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1: A Better Life with Dr. Sanjay Gupta.
2: It's about as tough a family problem as you can get. An adult child has cut off communication with a parent, or the other way around. It's often represented as ungrateful kids, difficult parents, but the truth, experts say, is usually a lot more complicated and more common than you would think. Researchers estimate 1 in 5 people will become estranged from their father at some point. But here's what I find hopeful. Going no contact isn't always the end of the story. Sometimes it's more of a painful pause that gives both people time to heal, reflect, and grow. The common thread among those who found their way back, they stopped pointing fingers and looked inward instead. If you are estranged from someone you love, first of all, I am sorry. Take care of yourself. Stay open. Don't lose hope. But also, don't waste time either. Life is short. I'm Dr. Sanjay Gupta, helping you live a better life.
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14: 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Tennessee wrapped up their second scrimmage of fall camp on Saturday morning, and all signs are still pointing towards Faison Branda being the starting quarterback for the Vols to start off 2026 against Furman on September 5th. It's now just a matter of when, not if, that Josh Heupel names the true freshman as a starting quarterback, according to all reports coming out of Knoxville. High school football scores in Northeast Tennessee on Friday night. Science Hill defeats Elizabeth in 34-20. It was Tennessee High over Westridge, 26-20. Dobbins Bennett led by 14 in the fourth quarter before Knox Central rallied with 15 points in the last 5 minutes to win 30-29 in Kingsport. David Crockett took down Unicoi County, 28-12. It was Volunteers sneaking by Daniel Boone, 30-20. Greenville rolling past Morristown West, 36-13. Morristown East taking down South Green, 27-6. Happy Valley shutting out Unica, 55-0. The Chucky Doka for North Green, 60-27. Cherokee shutting out Pigeon Forge, 34-0. Midway over Cloudland, 24-22. Cosby defeating West Green, 33-25. Hampton going to North Carolina, winning 46-24. And Providence Academy winning over Twin Springs from Southwest Virginia, 28-6. Other high school scores from the weekend in girls soccer. A lot of action taking place with Northeast Tennessee teams in the Smoky Mountain Cup. Beginning on Friday, it was David Crockett and Davies County, Kentucky finishing in a 1-1 draw. Science Hill and Page finishing in a 1-1 draw as well. It was Notre Dame shutting out Tennessee High 2-0. Greenville and Clarksville having a scoreless draw and Forest over the Chucky Duck 3-2. On Saturday morning, it was Dobbins Bennett defeating Bartlett 2-1. Tennessee High shutting out Boyd Buchanan 2-0. The Chucky Doke over Stone Memorial 2-0. The Chucky Doke over East Robertson 9-1. Greenwood defeating Science Hill 3-1. McCracken County over Greenville 4-1. And on Sunday, Nolensville took down Dobbins Bennett 2-1. It was West Jessamine out of Kentucky taking down Science Hill 3-2. Ray County defeating Tennessee High 3-0. And Pope John Paul II over Greenville 1-0. And in volleyball, the showdown at the Sun Spear in Knoxville on Saturday was Science Hill defeating Blackman in two sets. Sullivan East over Cleveland in 2-1. Upperman defeating Westridge 2-1. Blackman shutting out South Green 2-0 in two sets, I should say, sweeping the South Green Rebels. And it was Siegel over Providence Academy sweeping them in two sets as well. In cross country, it was the Run for the Hills this past week at the South Holston Dam. It was Sullivan's girls winning the race, with the Lakewood Christian boys taking the boys' side of the race on Saturday morning. Clemson struck twice last night in the second half to defeat ETSU men's soccer in South Carolina 2-0, and it was the ETSU women winning at UNC Asheville in a 2-0 victory on Sunday evening as well. That's your drill, sponsored by your neighborhood Quick Stop Marathon Markets, running when you run out, with locations throughout the Tri-Cities and in the Greenville area.
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14: 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Well, it's game week for ETSU. Yes, we have finally made it to that point in the calendar where it is actually game week for 2026 here in this upcoming season there for the Bucks. And as it is game week of week number one for ETSU, you know what that means on a Monday morning. That means we talked to head football coach Will Healy. He will join us at 8:10 in hour number three to talk about the Bucks getting set for Campbell on Saturday evening at 5:30 in Johnson City. We'll discuss quarterbacks, obviously, if Mason Mims being named the starter since the last time we spoke to Will Healy here on the show. We'll go through that there with Will coming up at 8:10 as well. A lot to get to there with him in hour number three. Deb Williams of AutoWeek.com will be with me as well at 9:10 in the final hour to talk about Ryan Blaney winning for a second straight year at New Hampshire yesterday, as we have now just one race left in the regular season, the NASCAR Cup Series. They head to Daytona to cap off the regular season this weekend. We'll recap, obviously, what the reports are from Tennessee's second scrimmage of fall camp on Saturday morning at Neyland Stadium in Knoxville. As I said there in the drill, all signs pointing to Faison Brandon as the starting quarterback for the Vols. We'll get to some of that there coming up shortly. Also, Josh Heupel spoke to the media following that scrimmage. We'll hear from him coming up as well as we continue this morning. Tennessee's looking to decide on a quarterback. Alabama already has decided on a quarterback. We told you Friday morning that reports were pointing towards Keelon Russell, the sophomore who was a backup last year for Ty Simpson, becoming the starting QB. That was made official over the weekend by Kalen DeBoer and the Crimson Tide. We'll touch on that there coming up as well. And obviously, we will certainly start previewing what's coming up this week there with ETSU and Campbell on Saturday night in Johnson City. So a lot to get to here on a Monday morning, including your phone calls at 423-477-1064, 423-477-1064, and toll-free outside the Tri-Cities at 866-333-WXSM. That's 866-333-9976 on this Monday morning. So a lot to get to here on this Monday. And if you have anything you want to talk about, we'll certainly get to it as we continue here on this Monday morning as well. But as I mentioned there in the drill a moment ago, it is certainly looking like all signs are pointing towards Faison Brandon certainly being crowned the starting quarterback for Tennessee sooner rather than later there for Josh Heupel and the Vols. We discussed it a little bit late last week, and even Brent Hubbs brought it up when he was with us on Wednesday morning last week, that it's sort of a matter of when does Josh Heupel, Joey Halsley, offensive coordinator and quarterbacks coach, decide they actually want to announce who is the next quarterback there for Tennessee? They want to announce it early this week. Well, it didn't happen yesterday when it sort of was the timeline of Joey Aguilar a year ago. Does it happen today? Josh Heupel will speak to the media once again today as he did on Saturday morning following the scrimmage. He will speak to the media this afternoon as it is a mock game week for Tennessee. Well, on a usual game week, he will speak to the media around lunchtime. He will speak to the media around lunchtime today. Therefore, Josh Heupel and Tennessee before obviously they do get truly into a game week next week when they get set for Furman on September 5th. So when does that time officially come for when a decision will be officially made, but not only made, but announced by Josh Heupel and Tennessee on who is the starting quarterback? That is still the major question. It's no longer, at least according to all the rumblings, it's no longer a question of, well, who is the QB? It's a matter of when is it going to be announced? Because there was at least that short period of time earlier in fall camp to where it felt like, hey, they're trying to make it seem like George McIntyre is back in the race here. Because certainly after spring camp, all the way through the summer, it was a crowning of Faison Brandon. Anytime you talk to anybody, and we talked to a lot of them here on the show, when it came to the national guys, even as many as the local guys as well, when it came to the guys in Knoxville, it was, well, it's Faison Brandon. Faison Brandon did this. Faison Brandon did that. And the way I sort of always phrased it when anybody asked me, although certainly it wasn't coming from any sort of knowledge of what was going on inside of the training camp in Knoxville, it was more of what I was being told by the other people I was talking to here on the show when it comes to those who are having those sources they're talking to inside the building. And that was the way I was sort of always made to understand the situation was that, well, you have obviously a situation to where you have George McIntyre was the favorite going into spring camp. Now, yeah, and Brent Hubbs has said this a couple times. George was in some tough spots in spring camp. He sure was. Remember, in the lead up to spring camp in March and April, George at one time thought that maybe he was going to be sitting behind Sam Levitt, the transfer from Arizona State. Well, Sam ended up at LSU. At one time, he maybe even thought he was going to sit behind Ty Simpson, the former Alabama quarterback, who ended up obviously tiptoeing around the transfer portal, ended up keeping his name out of it, going into the NFL and becoming a first-round draft pick by the LA Rams. Oh, and then there was the Joey Aguilar situation, to where Joey was then at one time involved in the Diego Pavia lawsuit. He ended up pulling his name out of that lawsuit, and rightfully so, because one, he wasn't going to win that lawsuit. Two, it was taking too long to find out whether or not it was going to officially happen to be the case that he would lose the lawsuit. So he pulled his name out and then started his own lawsuit there in Knoxville, to where everybody thought Joey's going to win. Why? Well, A number of other athletes had won with the same argument that he had won, and he was taking the case 2 miles from Neyland Stadium. If it's anywhere else in the country, at least over the last several years, it feels like, you take anything in the hometown of that school to where, let's be honest, chances are the judge is going to be the making the decision that it's probably a fan, an alum of some sort of that school, which was the case in his case as well. The judge was a Tennessee alum. It was a Tennessee season ticket holder. It was like, oh, this is coming right down the tracks. No problems here. And then guess what? Joey Aguilar didn't win. Joey Aguilar had a judge who, throughout the process, and if you go back and watch the hearing, as you probably did on that Friday in February, to where it was a judge that truly sat back and was like, as a longtime college football fan, I'm not sure if this is the way the sport should work. He looked at it from a wide-ranging perspective, not just an orange and white one. It was very, as someone who, as a college football fan as well, has a lot of questions about it, I was very pleased, and it was refreshing to see from a judge, even though, let's be honest, you can make a strong argument, it hurt Tennessee that afternoon. And so once all of those things happened, then it was, well, George, it's your time, my friend. Faison's a true freshman. He needs to sit back and watch. And as much as you want to give George some credit of saying, hey, he had some stuff go against him there, there's also the point of where, when is he going to take the bull by the horns? And it never happened. There's been rumblings. It's never really ever been said fully. But it certainly is. I think Eric and Brian have sort of tiptoed around this to an extent on the Eric Gaines Show with Brian Rice, and that is that George McIntyre maybe did not take the job of a backup quarterback very seriously in 2025 as a true freshman in Knoxville. That he had dealt with some health issues himself. Obviously, first time being away from home. There was the dietary issues that he had, that maybe he just never quite clicked with the strength and training department there at Tennessee. Whatever it may be, it just did not quite ever work out for him to sort of really take full advantage of having that year of sitting back there and learning and trying to build up not only his quarterback style and his intellect, but also his body. That just didn't happen in 2025. There's probably some blame to go around, but there's certainly blame that needs to be pointed at George McIntyre with that. And so with that being the case, and then the fact that he has a slow start to spring, and Faison Brandon, the true freshman from Greensboro, North Carolina, just jumps off the page immediately, the way I'd always kind of said it was, George missed his shot. And I didn't know how in fall camp George McIntyre could make up for missing that opportunity. And that's what he did. He missed his opportunity. And unless Faison was just going to fall on his face and crumble under the pressure, which who knows, maybe can still happen once we get to game action, certainly, I just did not see that possibility of George McIntyre being able to catch Faison Brandon to be the starting quarterback to kick off 2026. And according to all reports, it certainly seems like Faison has not given him that much of a gap to make up, even though that maybe Faison wasn't quite as sharp at the beginning of fall camp, and even though George was improved at the beginning of fall camp. Once they got into the scrimmage action, not this past Saturday, but the previous Saturday for the first scrimmage, Faison made it clear he still is Tennessee's best option, at least at this point in time, from what they can see in practice, to begin this upcoming season. And as you look at the reports from over the weekend, let's just look at our good friend Brent Hubbs of VolQuest report from Sunday, his Hubs 5. And the headline reads, "Why I think the Tennessee quarterback battle is decided." He writes, "For the second straight scrimmage, freshman Faison Brandon was the more productive quarterback, leaving everyone guessing when Josh Heupel will announce his starter and not who it will be. Brandon wasn't great Saturday as he faced more pressure, more looks from Jim Knowles' defense. At times, Brandon wasn't patient enough with his protection, but in doing so, he showed off his legs. An observer said Brandon would have led the team in rushing if he had not been in the red non-contact jersey. Heupel has done it multiple ways. In his first year as the Vols coach, Heupel announced Joe Milton as the starter on Monday before his team opened the season against Bowling Green on that Thursday night. Last year, Tennessee announced Joey Aguilar as the starter Sunday night, heading into mock game week after Heupel talked to the quarterbacks and informed the team in a Sunday night meeting. When Heupel was at Central Florida, he named Brandon Winbush the transfer quarterback from Notre Dame, the starter a week before the start of the 2019 season. But in the announcement, he noted that freshman Dylan Gabriel would play in the opener. Gabriel did play, winning the job as he started week two as a freshman and never looked back. So Heupel has clearly done it multiple ways. It's worth noting that the Vols were preparing for a power conference opponent announcing Aguilar last year, going up against Syracuse almost 2 weeks before the game. This year, obviously going up against FCS opponents in Furman. In 2021, the opponent was Bowling Green at UCF. In 2019, the opponent was FCS opponent Florida A&M, which UCF beat 62-0. In 13 days, the opponent is Furman, which could be another reason you don't have to be in a hurry. But all indications are it's Brandon, and just when do you want to announce it, according to Brent? So, if Hubs is saying it, if his coworker Austin Price is saying it, if Chris Lowe, national reporter who lives in Knoxville and has as good of a feeling on the pulse of Tennessee as anybody nationally for many years, is saying it, if Pete Nakos of On3 is saying it, if Pete Thamel of ESPN is saying it, if every other person has any sort of source inside the program is saying it, and nobody is saying George McIntyre, then we know how this thing's coming to an end. And I think there is a real possibility that today, when Josh Heupel speaks to the media this afternoon, he may very well make that announcement. Because if he knows it, if his staff knows it, and most importantly, if his team knows it, then it's probably best for everybody to sort of rip off the Band-Aid and move forward over the next 2 weeks, even though it's not really about Furman, more about the fact of you need to know who the guy is. Who's the guy everybody's going to be looking at for the next 2 weeks when they're saying, hey, we got to get ready. We got to get in the right shape here. Who's going to be the guy they're going to look at? They're going to need to look at Faison, or they're going to look at George? Because chances are them looking at both of them isn't going to do anybody any favors. Have the one guy. We'll see if that is obviously going to be Faison Brandon and when that will be officially announced by Josh Heupel, as it could happen as early as today. 6:22 here on this Monday morning. Speaking of Josh Heupel, he spoke to the media on Saturday morning following that second and final scrimmage of fall camp there for the Vols. We'll have the comments from the head coach of Tennessee when we return as we roll along on this Monday morning on the Morning Monster at 6:40.
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22: Looking really nice out there this morning after a nice cool start to the work week. We're looking at some sunshine today, lower to mid-80s, mid-50s tonight. So a little hint of some early fall weather out there tonight. 55 degrees up to 85 with sunshine on Tuesday. From Storm Team Low Weather, I'm meteorologist Jeremy Eisenhoff.
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14: 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Discussing it there a moment ago about obviously what will end up happening with the Tennessee quarterback situation. It seems like all signs are pointing towards Faison Brandon being the starting QB there for the true freshman. Just a matter of when, not if, that Josh Heupel makes that announcement. He will speak to the media once again today, as will Will Healy, head coach at ETSU. As obviously Will will join us at 8:10 in hour number 3. He'll also have his first Monday afternoon press conference of the season, as he will every Monday throughout the rest of the football season there for ETSU, him along with a couple of football players there for the Bucks. So Will Healy will speak to the media this afternoon as well. We'll have those comments for you coming up tomorrow morning on the show as well. But Josh Heupel also spoke to the media on Saturday morning following the scrimmage for ETSU inside Neyland Stadium. Here were the comments from head coach of the Vols on Saturday morning.
24: Good second scrimmage, a bunch of situational work, crowd noise like you're on the road, a lot of mechanics, communication, things that did well, and some things that offensively in particular learned throughout the course of it. Got to continue to get better at that. But all in all, good work. I thought defensively did a good job, created a couple turnovers, played assignment sound, and offensively, didn't play as clean as we need to. Some of that was communication, but some really positive things there too.
25: Questions? How did the quarterbacks progress from scrimmage one to scrimmage two?
24: Yeah, throughout the course of the last week since scrimmage one, I thought they did a really good job taking care of the football, handling, decision making, controlling what we're doing offensively. Today, there were some real positives and things that they're going to learn from too. So excited to go back and watch the tape here with them.
25: How do you make the decision of when to tell them who the starter is? You've done it different ways. a couple weeks out, week of the game. How do you decide what's best for this group of quarterbacks?
24: Yeah, you evaluate where they're at, who's earned it, and what you think is best, holistically for that position group in the buildup and in the football team.
1: What's the advantage to doing it mock week versus game week, or is there?
24: I don't know if there's any advantage necessarily. Time on task, timing with the wide receivers, tight ends, that type of thing can be an advantage. Those guys have both gotten a bunch of work with that first group.
1: Does it, but from a rep standpoint, it's not that big of a deal if you do it a week out versus game week in terms of guys?
24: Yeah, I think it's different every single year. At the end of the day, you look at, where they're at, where we're at, and what's best for the football team.
2: How would you assess the line of scrimmage today on both sides?
24: Some positives on both sides of it. During the course of it, I thought the D-line was able to apply some pressure throughout the course of the scrimmage. Some of that was the protection. Some of it was, where we're at in the protection at quarterback as well. Offensively, I thought there were some things that were really good in the run game. Not as consistent as you need to be. There were live parts of the scrimmage and then some thud plays as well.
1: Are you about, you're never where you wanted to end up?
24: Never.
1: Are you about where you thought you would be with this team rolling out of the second scrimmage?
24: I feel like there's some real positives. There's some young guys that I want to go back and watch the tape. That can be offensively, defensively, special teams, and see how they performed today before. I could give you a great answer on that. Holistically, as a football team, they've strained, they've competed, they've practiced hard. I think we've grown tremendously throughout the course of training camp in our fundamentals, our technique, and but you got 2 weeks left. We need to continue to grow on that side of it.
1: Did more players catch your attention today than maybe in scrimmage one in terms of some of those young players? Just to the naked eye?
24: Yeah, I don't know that I would say more. I thought our young players here over the last week certainly took a step in all three phases of the game. I thought there were some really bright instances, plays during the course of the scrimmage from some young guys, but certainly want to go back and watch the tape.
3: Collectively, defensively, run fit, stopping the run, how would you evaluate
24: that? I think they've been really solid, throughout the course of training camp. Today I thought they were really solid too.
2: How do you feel the safeties have continued to adjust without Adris and the defense as a whole this week?
24: Yeah, assignment sound, communication. I think they've handled it extremely well. They've continued to progress. And obviously, certainly Idris was a great player, a great leader. This game requires the next guy to step up. That room's continued to grow.
2: Were you at a wide receiver, caught your eye today, and where you compare that position to
24: yourself? Obviously Mike and Bray have been really consistent throughout the course of training camp. I've played a lot of football a year ago, but have continued to grow. All three of them, Radarius, Rah-Rah, TK, Travis Smith, those guys have flashed here over the last week and flashed some today too. So, we got a couple more weeks. We want to see those guys continue to take positive steps.
2: How hard is it to get guys to go from flashing to more consistent? Does it take game experience, or can you do it in the course of practice?
24: No, every rep, every opportunity, competitive situation that you're in allows you to continue to grow. It's not just scrimmage day or playing on game day.
1: Did you manage this scrimmage differently in terms of holding veteran guys compared to scrimmage one? How did you approach this one compared to scrimmage one?
24: There may have been a couple guys that we had a very specific play count at certain positions, but kind of had a general play count of what we wanted to get as a football team and by group, and we're pretty close to that.
25: The deep passing game was such a really good part of your offense last year. How have those two quarterbacks done in that, especially in the scrimmage situation?
24: Yeah, I feel like over the course of the two scrimmages, it's been really positive. During the course of practice, it's been extremely positive. Today, we're able to hit a couple of them. All parts of it got to be tied together too, right? The route, the coverage, and then the protection piece of it too.
1: Coach Knowles said when we talked to him before camp started that this would be a lab, and he would was going to tinker with a whole bunch of stuff. As you move out of camp mode, get ready to go into these next 2 weeks, do you sense there's an identity on defense and kind of a personality that he's kind of honed in on with this group?
4: Certainly a personality, aggressive nature, multiple in what we're doing. One of the great positives to Jim is the ability within the side of his scheme to be able to take advantage of the skill sets and guys that are ready to play and call it to their traits. And you can see that in some of our packages.
2: It seemed like you were pleased with the tackling last weekend. Were you pleased again today? How did you like the physicality on the defense side?
4: In all, pleased, not just today, but I think over the course of this training camp, fundamentally, technically, ultimately getting guys on the ground, our defense in particular, but even some of the offense guys that are on special teams have really continued to grow throughout the course of it. You're never perfect, in particular out in space, but I feel like we've grown in a really positive way. Need to continue to do that, in smart ways here over the next 2 weeks too.
25: Obviously, you can't hit the quarterback in these. How can you judge how effective like Faison would be as a runner in a game, knowing that he can't necessarily show all that out here?
4: No, they're not live. They're protected in that way, but you can see their ability to manipulate and work in the pocket. You can see their ball security in the pocket, out of the pocket, extended plays. You get a chance to see their decision making down the field. If it's not open, their ability to tuck it and gain positive yards and put you in the right situation. So it's not realistic in game day as far as the tackle being made, but you can see all those other things before you get to game day.
1: With them, how clean were they from a pre-snap and a penalty standpoint? How clean have you been? How clean were you today, particularly with the quarterback's operation?
4: Throughout the course of training camp, have continued to get better at that. Today was not our best day. That's not just the quarterback, some moving pieces, offensive line, wide receivers, all of that. But we still got ground that we got to continue to chew up here before we get to kickoff.
5: Last question.
6: Question, yeah. Just about SEC coaches having a more difficult time recruiting high school kids from the South compared to earlier in your stay here. Is that becoming a trend? Is it more difficult?
4: Yeah, I don't know that I would say that. So,
25: yeah.
4: All right, thank you.
14: 6:36 here on this Monday morning here on the Morning Monster on 640 the BXSM. I don't know who asked that last question there, but you tell that Josh Heupel didn't love it, not surprisingly so, at 6:36 here on this Monday morning. So there was Josh Heupel talking to the media on Saturday morning in Knoxville following the second and final scrimmage of fall camp, and now everybody just sort of waits back and waits to see when that call will come on who the starting quarterback will be for game number one for Tennessee. That comes up in 12 days there against Furman. Obviously, it certainly looks like all signs are pointing towards Faison Brandon, just a matter of when Josh Heupel elects to make that announcement publicly. 6:37 on this Monday morning. Got to step out for a break as we continue here on the Morning Monster on 640 the BXSM.
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29: 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I'm Tim Catalfamo. 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
31: From fueling NASCAR champions on the track for over 20 years to innovating 94 octane, the highest octane on the market. 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
32: Sunoco cans inject into the car. Bubba Wallace down and away.
31: All Sunoco fuel at the pump meets the same top tier standards as the fuel used in NASCAR. 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Sunoco, the official fuel of NASCAR.
29: Ryan Blaney collected his third win of the 2026 season and his second win in the last 6 races Sunday afternoon at the New Hampshire Motor Speedway. Blaney had just enough to hold off Bubba Wallace and Josh Berry, who were closing in on Blaney in the final laps, but ran out of time. Teams started the race on wet weather tires after rain showers passed through the area before the start, quickly switching to slick tires as the track became dry. With Blaney getting the win, Bubba Wallace finished in second. Josh Berry was third, with Christopher Bell and Kyle Larson the top 5. Other notables include Denny Hamlin, who came home 7th, Joey Logano was 14th, Chase Elliott 25th, and William Byron 30th. 13 drivers locked themselves into the chase following the race on Sunday afternoon, with now one race remaining in the regular season. Denny Hamlin still holds the points lead by 77 markers over Ryan Blaney, with Ty Gibbs, Tyler Reddick, and Christopher Bell the rest of the top 5 in the standings. The Cup Series now heads to the World Center of Racing, Daytona International Speedway, for the regular season finale this Saturday evening. You can hear live flag-to-flag coverage of the Coke Zero Sugar 400 exclusively on the Motor Racing Network. And with the Monday Morning Race Recap on the Motor Racing Network, I'm Tim Catalfamo.
22: Happy Monday, everybody. Well, weather-wise, looking really nice out there this morning after a nice cool start to the work week. We're looking at some sunshine today, lower to mid-80s, mid-50s tonight. So a little hint of some early fall weather out there tonight. 55 degrees up to 85 with sunshine on Tuesday. From Storm Team Low Weather, I'm meteorologist Jeremy Eisenhoff.
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14: 6:44 on this Monday morning. As we continue on the Morning Monster on 640 to be XSM, the Sports Monster, 101.5 to be QTHD2, as well as we roll along here on this Monday morning. Don't know if you watched the Braves and the Brewers last night. Braves get the win, obviously, that's great. The game's always at Williamsport are fun. But also last night was Carl Ravage's final MLB broadcast for ESPN, as obviously Carl was, as it was announced earlier this summer in July, he had been laid off by ESPN, but elected to, he requested, and I don't know if it was him or them, but either way, they sort of came together and said, you know what, though? He has some scheduled dates on the books. Carl was interested in finishing those dates out. ESPN was interested in him finishing those dates out, so he has. He's done several MLB games. He did a Nationals Braves game a few weeks back there on ESPN since the announcement, as well as also he went through the Little League World Series one final time. And I've not always been the biggest fan of Carl. I don't love him on college basketball. I think he's a really strong studio guy. I don't know if he's always been great in the booth. But the way he has handled this at the end has been incredibly classy there by Ravage. And I thought last night was another example of that, to where there was on a couple of different occasions when they were interviewing a couple of different players, including Chris Sale, the Braves pitcher, when he joined them in the booth. He had very nice things to say about Carl on his way out. There's a lot of people on social media who love to take their shots. I don't think it was that much of a deal, but because Sale said something nice about him, as did the Brewers outfielder who said something nice about him, and Manfred, the commissioner of the MLB, who did not say anything nice about him on the way out, that means, well then, oh, Manfred has an issue with him. This is Manfred going against ESPN. This is Manfred's issues with, obviously, different things and why he doesn't understand baseball fans and all this different stuff. They interviewed Pat Murphy, the manager of the Brewers. Well, he didn't say anything about it. I don't think it's just because one person or two people did means that everybody had to. I think that's all is sort of what every other person likes to do and how they want to handle that situation. I don't think it was a rule that you had to say something nice to Carl Ravage on his way out the door there on the broadcast last night, as it was his final MLB broadcast. He will finish out the week there doing Little League World Series games. Then he will wrap up his time of what's been 30-plus years at ESPN as a sports center anchor, a baseball, college basketball voice. But obviously baseball is where you think about him the most. Of him, if, at least for me, it's him, John Kruk, and Peter Gammons, Baseball Tonight. Those three were Baseball Tonight when I was a kid. I was listening to, I wish I could remember the guy's name, the outfielder there for the Brewers at the moment. I'll pull it up here in a moment, but he ended up being leaving the game with an injury after he got hit by a pitch that left a welt on his arm there later on in the game. Garrett Mitchell, the center fielder there for Milwaukee. He and I are about the same age. And he was talking about the fact of, you know, you couldn't watch MLB on ESPN and not think about Carl Ravage. That was the main voice of the host that you thought of when it came to ESPN's coverage of Major League Baseball. And obviously that stretched into college baseball when he took over from Mike Patrick as the voice of the College World Series in Omaha, as he has been for many years now there for the Four Letter Network. And we'll see who sort of fills those roles. My guess is Mike Monaco, a young voice who's gotten a lot of push in recent years there from ESPN, who was actually on the different broadcast of the game last night on ESPN2, and I believe will be on the broadcast this weekend of UNC and TCU in Ireland for college football. He does a lot of college football, does a lot of college basketball, college baseball, MLB, hockey for ESPN. He's a young voice that they're certainly going to be seeing getting pushed forward here in the coming years. You would think they're for ESPN, and you would think he would fill a lot of these voids and roles that Carl is leaving behind. But Ravage was that guy, and it is certainly a shame not to see him no longer part of the network. There's a lot of sad parts about the way it ended, but I thought incredibly classy last night by several of them who had things to say, and I thought Ravage handled it really well. I thought he's handled it really well through from beginning to end. From the way he handled the ending of the announcement to where he, and we talked about on the show that morning, Andrew Marchand, who covers sports media for The Athletic, had it in the story that morning that he had reached out to Carl Ravitch about no longer being with the company, and Ravitch saying, I've not heard from ESPN. So Marchand reaches out to Carl, says, have you been told you've been laid off? And Carl goes, nope. And obviously, Marchand's a fairly respected reporter to where he doesn't usually go too far without at least some sort of backing on what he's reporting. I'm not trying to tell you he's Rudy Martsky, but, you know, he's kind of Rudy Martsky right now when it comes to the way he does the job. And the way that that had to happen for Ravitch, somebody's been with the company for so long, stinks. There's no other way to describe it. That stinks. That's not the way it should end. That's not the way it should happen. But you certainly give a lot of credit to the way he's handled it, because he could have pouted, he could have taken his ball and went home, and that would not have been the wrong thing to do, because he got treated poorly down the stretch. At the end, he got treated poorly by a company that, when it comes to Disney, says they don't do those kinds of things. They treat their employees the best of anybody. They didn't do that with Carl Ravitch at every turn down the end here, but he's handled it extremely well. Give him a ton of credit. I became a bigger fan of him now, knowing the way he's handled himself here at the end, if that makes sense. I became a bigger fan of him by the way he's handled this at the end, and he'll be somewhere. Somebody's going to give Carl Ravitch his opportunity, where it's MLB Network, TBS, Fox. TBS has had a lot of issues trying to find that right host for their coverage of the postseason. You've got one. I don't know what his contract states there with ESPN about what his non-compete is and how long he has to sit out and all that stuff. I don't know. But if I was TBS and you have Lauren Shahadi, who's been your reporter on the dugouts during the postseason, but you try to use her as your host as well, it's very odd. And you're trying to get, you've had Bob Costas at times, you've had Greg Amsinger at times, you've had Ernie Johnson at times. Call Carl Ravitch. You know it's a guy that's going to do the job well. And he'll be there throughout the what would be some massive moments in the postseason there for you if you're Turner. I would think that'd be a no-brainer there for Carl Ravitch. And also, he would be able to, if maybe Turner's sort of a place he could land, there's a college basketball part of that to where I don't know if you're going to maybe put Carl on as a voice, as a play-by-play guy, but you put him on there next year and you've, let's be honest, last year you had an issue when it came to host of the NCAA tournament. Let's just call it what it is. Ernie Johnson at that point in time did not have an interest in of doing the first two weekends of the NCAA tournament. He was looking to sort of throttle some stuff back as he's getting to this latter portion of his career. They're not doing the inside the NBA as much now that they're with ESPN. He didn't want to do the first two weekends of the NCAA tournament, so they had Adam Zucker, a CBS host, and also Nate Burleson, a former NFL wide receiver, who I guess is now a news anchor, and also is an analyst for the NFL Today there on CBS. And let's just call it what it is. Nate Burleson wasn't good. He didn't know college basketball. You could tell it. He didn't know a lot of the guys. There were some rough moments with Nate. If you're able to get Carl Ravitch on Turner to do baseball as a host in the postseason, and also throughout the season, maybe if that's next year, whatever it could be, you could also use him as that other host in the studios for the NCAA tournament as well, to where you know you're getting a strong host, and you also know you're getting somebody who knows college basketball. I think it would make a lot of sense. I'm not in their position. I don't run their company. I'm not Carl Ravitch's agent. I also am not his lawyer to tell you what his non-compete is, so I'm not even telling you that any of this is possible. I just think a lot of that would make a lot of sense for all parties, in my opinion. So we'll see. Ike, MLB Network would be a great landing spot for him. You would think certainly something to do with baseball. And there's a great story about Carl. If you've ever heard some of the other older SportsCenter anchors talk about their time, Craig Kilborn, who, if you remember the 90s SportsCenters, you will remember Craig, obviously, who ended up leaving to become a late night host. And he's done some different stuff over the years. But one of the

0: 6-0 college football, or if it was during college basketball season, he's promoting what NBA game they have coming up that Friday night or Sunday or Saturday or whatever it may be on ESPN or ABC. He would tell you what was happening in those games. They were, like last night, did you see what James Harden did with the Rockets, Jimmy? You could tell he was a sports fan. I don't know. As I kind of get a little bit older, I'm not going to lie to you, I kind of like having the sports fan around. I made a comment to Bud the other day. I said, you know what? Whatever your political leanings are, I kind of liked that the Secretary of State said he wanted to watch college football Saturday. Something attaches me to the sports fan. I want to see the sports fan. I want to see the guy that's about the sport. There's a connection there. No matter what really the job is, I kind of like when I hear a sports fan say, hey, I'd rather do this. Whatever you think is fun, I'd rather watch the game. And Carl Ravitch had that kind of feel to him as well. So certainly was a nice send-off to Carl last night. Far as I know, his son is still with ESPN. You'll catch his son, Sam, every once in a while there on ESPN. A lot of their social media stuff these days, but also he does some games as well and some studio work. But he's been with ESPN for the last couple of years. It does nice work as well, but certainly wish Carl the best, and hopefully he finds the right landing spot for him moving forward, because certainly somebody who cares about the game, and certainly cared about the job, and it certainly showed in the way he has handled himself here at the end, now more than ever. You could say a lot of things about this or that over the years. What has shown more than anything over the last month and some change after the announcement that he's being laid off was he cares about the job and he cares about sports. More than that, I don't know what else you could want out of the job he's held for the last 30 years at ESPN. 6:56 on this Monday. Coming up next hour, we'll discuss more about the Tennessee quarterback situation as they head out of their second scrimmage into mock game week. Why is it phase on Brandon, and when is an announcement going to be made for Josh Heupel in Tennessee? Now, they've not made an announcement yet. One other SEC school who obviously had a notable quarterback competition this fall, this spring into this fall, have made their announcement. We'll get to that as well coming up in hour number two. Will Healy, head coach of the Bucks, will join us at 8:10. Deb Williams of AutoWeek.com on a Monday morning, as always, at 9:10. In the final hour of the show, discussing what was a victorious Sunday in New Hampshire for a second straight year for Ryan Blaney yesterday as we head into the final week of the regular season in Daytona this weekend. So a lot to get to there with those two as well coming up as we continue here on this Monday morning. Your phone calls as well as we continue on the Morning Monster and 640 the BXSM, the Sports Monster.
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2: Well, the suspense will end today in Cleveland. Head coach Todd Monken will name Deshaun Watson or Shador Sanders the starting quarterback for the Browns. 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
9: Happy Monday, everybody. Well, weather-wise, looking really nice out there this morning after a nice cool start to the work week. We're looking at some sunshine today, lower to mid-80s, mid-50s tonight. So a little hint of some early fall weather out there tonight. 55 degrees up to 85 with sunshine on Tuesday. From Storm Team Low Weather, I'm meteorologist Jeremy Eisenhoff.
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2: 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I'm Jacob Towns on 640 WXSM, the sports monster. MLB scores from Sunday. Diamondbacks take down the Reds 5-3 as the Braves winning in Williamsport in the Little League World Series game over the Brewers 4-2 to make sure they weren't swept by Milwaukee. Ryan Blaney gets his third win of the season, the second straight win in New Hampshire as he holds off Bubba Wallace and Josh Bear on his way to victory on Sunday afternoon as he charged from 17th to 1st at New Hampshire Motor Speedway. Wyndham Clark takes his third PGA Tour win of the season. He wins the BMW Championship in St. Louis as he's able to outlast Rory McIlroy down the stretch there at Belle Reve. He takes the win, maybe even got himself the Player of the Year as he now heads to the FedEx Cup Final at the Tour Championship this weekend in Atlanta in third place behind Scottie Scheffler and Matthew Fitzpatrick. Speaking of which there with Wyndham Clark, he's Scottie Scheffler, Cameron Young, Sam Burns, Russell Henley, and Colin Morikawa, the six automatic qualifiers for Brent Snedeker's U.S. team for the President's Cup later on this fall. Brent Snedeker will get six captain's picks to come after the Tour Championship. NFL preseason scores from the weekend. On Sunday night, it was the Titans taking down the Seahawks 19-16 in Nashville. On Friday evening, the Jets shut out the Steelers 17-0 in Pittsburgh. The Panthers rolled past the Jaguars 34-17, but Joey Aguilar played well for Jacksonville. It was the Packers taking down the Broncos 33-13. On Saturday, a jam-packed weekend of games there on Saturdays. It was the Commanders falling to the Lions 17-13. Nice touchdown run by Josh Dobbs. Bills take down the Browns in Cleveland 31-7. It was the Falcons over the Colts 34-6. Ravens defeat the Vikings 13-3. Rams shut up the Saints 34-0. Giants over the Dolphins 26-3. Bengals over the Bears 27-9. Eagles fall to the Patriots 24-21. Buccaneers over Chiefs 16-15. And the Cowboys defeat the Cardinals 34-13. Las Vegas Raiders running back Ashton Jeanty and last year's first-round draft pick there for the running back out of Boise State exit practice over the weekend with what looks to be an apparent knee injury there for Jeanty. Alabama has their quarterback. They named Keelan Russell the starter for the opener against East Carolina September 5th as Kalen DeBoer made the announcement following their second scrimmage of fall camp Saturday morning. Missouri running back Ahmad Hardin, the leading rusher coming back to college football here in 2026. He was shot at a concert in Mississippi back in May. Will not be ready for the season opener on September 3rd against Arkansas Pine Bluff. Eli Drinkwitz told the media over the weekend that they're still not having a timetable on when Hardin will be able to return to action. The 10th Circuit Circuit Court of Appeals has granted the NCAA a stay on Friday morning last week against the order that granted the extra year of eligibility as wide-ranging in the state of Colorado. So anyone who has not had their own lawsuit in the state of Tennessee, state of Ohio, Kentucky, Louisiana, California, other states have granted out their own injunctions. If they've not gotten those, they no longer have a fifth year as we stand here right now, thanks to that stay from the 10th Circuit Court of Appeals on Friday morning. But in the state of Kentucky, Mark Mitchell, the former Missouri basketball player, did receive a fifth year injunction from that judge on Friday, which now leads to Mitchell transferring to Kentucky after the judge granted the fifth year on Friday. Also in that same case, Tommy Castellanos, the former quarterback at Florida State and Boston College, was granted the opportunity for a fifth year and to enter the transfer portal. It looks like all signs are pointing towards him going to Texas Tech. In the case in Louisiana, where even former players now from the NFL in the preseason have gotten a fifth year, Daquan Wright, the former Ole Miss tight end, is set to join LSU, although there's SEC rules against that. We'll see what the SEC likes to do with that. Trent Hedrick, the former James Madison linebacker, is following his former head coach Bob Chesney out west to UCLA. Klay Thompson signs a two-year deal to go to the Miami Heat after getting a buyout with the Dallas Mavericks. DeMar DeRozan's on his way to the Denver Nuggets on a one-year deal there for the six-time All-Star. That's your Monster Sports Update on the Monday morning. I'm Jacob Townsend on 640 WXSM, the sports monster.
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15: Happy Monday, everybody. Well, weather-wise, looking really nice out there this morning after a nice cool start to the work week. We're looking at some sunshine today, lower to mid-80s, mid-50s tonight. So a little hint of some early fall weather out there tonight. 55 degrees up to 85 with sunshine on Tuesday. From Storm Team Low Weather, I'm meteorologist Jeremy Eisenzahl.
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2: 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Tennessee wrapped up their second scrimmage of fall camp on Saturday morning, and all signs are still pointing towards Faison Brandon being the starting quarterback for the Vols to start off 2026 against Furman on September 5th. It's now just a matter of when, not if, that Josh Heupel names the true freshman as a starting quarterback, according to all reports coming out of Knoxville. High school football scores in Northeast Tennessee on Friday night. Scienceville defeats Elizabethan 34-20. It was Tennessee Higher for Westridge 26-20. Dobbins Bennett led by 14 in the fourth quarter before Knox Central rallied with 15 points in the last 5 minutes to win 30-29 in Kingsport. David Crockett took down Unicoi County 28-12. It was Volunteers sneaking by Daniel Boone 30-20. Greenville rolling past Morristown West 36-13. Morristown East taking down South Green 27-6. Happy Valley shutting out Unica 55-0. The Chucky Doka for North Green, 60-27. Cherokee shutting out Pigeon Forge, 34-0. Midway over Cloudland, 24-22. Cosby defeating West Green 33-25. Hampton going to North Carolina winning 46-24. And Providence Academy winning over Twin Springs from Southwest Virginia 28-6. Other high school scores from the weekend in girls soccer. A lot of action taking place with Northeast Tennessee teams in the Smoky Mountain Cup beginning on Friday. It was David Crockett and Davies County, Kentucky finishing in a 1-1 draw. Science Hill and Page finishing in a 1-1 draw as well. It was Notre Dame shutting out Tennessee High 2-0. Greenville and Clarksville having a scoreless draw and Forest over the Chucky Duck 3-2. On Saturday morning, it was Dobbins Bennett defeating Bartlett 2-1. Tennessee High shutting out Boyd Buchanan 2-0. The Chucky Doke over Stone Memorial 2-0. The Chucky Doke over East Robertson 9-1. Greenwood defeating Science Hill 3-1. McCracken County over Greenville 4-1. And on Sunday, Nolensville took down Dobbins Bennett 2-1. It was West Jessamine out of Kentucky taking down Science Hill 3-2. Ray County defeating Tennessee High 3-0. And Pope John Paul II over Greenville 1-0. And in volleyball, the showdown at the Sun Spear in Knoxville on Saturday was Science Hill defeating Blackman in two sets. Sullivan East over Cleveland in 2-1. Upperman defeating Westridge 2-1. Blackman shutting out South Green 2-0 in two sets, I should say, sweeping the South Green Rebels. And it was Siegel over Providence Academy sweeping them in two sets as well. In cross country, it was the Run for the Hills this past week at the South Holston Dam. It was Solvay's girls winning the race, with the Lakewood Christian boys taking the boys' side of the race on Saturday morning. Clemson struck twice last night in the second half to defeat ETSU men's soccer in South Carolina 2-0, and it was the ETSU women winning at UNC Asheville in a 2-0 victory on Sunday evening as well. That's your drill, sponsored by your neighborhood Quick Stop Marathon Markets, running when you run out, with locations throughout the Tri-Cities and in the Greenville area.
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2: 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Jacob Townsend with you on this Monday morning here on 640 WXSM, the Sports Monster. A lot to get to still here on this Monday morning. Will Healy, head coach of the Bucks, will join us at 8:10 in about an hour or so. Deb Williams of AutoWeek.com at 9:10, as always on a Monday morning, as well as we'll talk about Ryan Blaney's win at New Hampshire. We'll obviously start looking ahead to ETSU and Campbell this coming weekend as well. Saturday night, first game of the season there for the Bucks at William B. Grid Jr. Stadium in Johnson City. We'll talk Tennessee as well, as they wrapped up obviously fall camp this past weekend with the second scrimmage of fall camp there for the Bucks. We'll get to all that there as we continue this morning. Your phone calls are welcome as well. 423-477-1064, 423-477-1064. We discussed it back in the first hour of the show. If you weren't with us there at 6 a.m., Tennessee, all signs are pointing to at this point that Faison Brandon is the guy. It's a matter of when Josh Heupel makes an announcement, not if Josh Heupel makes an announcement right now there for ETS, for Tennessee, excuse me. As you look at it there for Faison Brandon, according to all reports, he again wasn't perfect in the scrimmage on Saturday morning. If you're expecting a true freshman to be perfect, your expectations are probably a little bit too high. Let's be honest. But with that still being the case there for him right now, he has been the best one. He shows the most pop. He shows the most ceiling with the way he plays quarterback right now for Tennessee. When you look at it there for him and George McIntyre, there's been a question, it seems like, coming out of fall camp, and this maybe even was a question coming out of spring as well, and that was, does George McIntyre give you as many options as Faison Brandon does? Because with Faison Brandon, with number 11 on the field, it leaves open the option of, if everything breaks down, number 11 can make something happen. And that's a report coming out of fall camp Saturday morning. There was the scrimmage, was that Jim Knowles and his defense were sending a little bit of a different look of pressure to him Saturday morning. And at times, he maybe wasn't even patient enough with his protection and patient enough with his progression with the receivers that he showed off his legs. And when things go wrong, whether that's maybe in his decision-making or everything else around him with the other 10 guys on the field, his legs maybe can save the day. His legs can maybe show something else that can happen there with him and his ability on the field. Now, we still have no idea how this is going to fully play out. We'll have no idea until really September 12th. We can talk about September 5th, but let's be honest, how bad would Faison and George McIntyre have to play for it to really matter against Furman? Let's put all the cards on the table. So you're going to see both of them play. You're going to see Ryan Staub play against Furman on not this coming Saturday, but next Saturday there at Neyland Stadium. It's September 12th against Georgia Tech when you're going to really find out about Faison Brandon, where you're really going to find out about, is he the right guy? Is he ready for this moment? And I've said this going back to spring, you know, and I appreciate, you know, our good friend Brent Hubbs, who's with us every Wednesday morning at 8:30 with VolQuest and the Vol Network. He's talked about, obviously, you know, there's been some stuff that sort of happened with George over the last year that maybe, you know, has put George in the tough spot where there's a lot of pressure on him. I like my quarterback who can handle that kind of pressure, right? Don't you want the QB who can sort of put that stuff on his shoulders and still move forward with it, still deal with it and continue on? Isn't that what you're kind of hoping for? Isn't that kind of what you're looking for in that position? Well, George McIntyre wasn't that guy. He had every opportunity to win this job in the spring and really leave no hope for Faison going into the fall. And the opposite is what happened. Faison took control in the spring and left really George no hope going into the fall. Now, it seems like he's taken some steps forward for George McIntyre throughout the workouts, getting ready for fall camp, all that stuff. But still, too much gap to overcome there for George. Because anybody who had seen the two of them, whether that was his high school prospects or obviously George last year as a true freshman in practice and other things there with Tennessee, had said Faison's the more talented guy. He's the more talented guy, but he's the true freshman. He's the one that's walking in January for the first time on a college campus as a college student, as a college quarterback. Was there going to be a growing, a learning curve there with Faison Brandon? Well, obviously there would be, but would George separate himself upon that curve? And actually the opposite happened. Even while the learning curve was taking place for Faison, he was still outplaying George in the spring. Even though George was going through his second spring training camp, even though George was in his second year of college in that time in the spring semester, because he had been in January of 2025, he still did not take those steps forward that should have been expected and that were expected of him. So all signs right now pointing towards Faison Brandon as a starting quarterback. Nobody's surprised by it. Nobody is. Nobody. Nobody's surprised by the way this has played out, with the way everything played out in the spring to where it was fairly clear, hey, Faison's kind of trampling over George at the moment. You know, it's sort of, you try to get a read early on these things, right? Let's be honest, most reads have been wrong this year, including my own. You go back to January. All right, Tennessee's going to go after a guy in the portal. Well, they did to an extent. They were picky, though. They made it clear there was a market, and they weren't going to go outside that market that they were comfortable with. They had interest in Brandon Sorsby. They dodged that bullet. Thank goodness. Could you imagine those conversations in April, May, and June surrounding the Brandon Sorsby situation if he was wearing orange and white? And everything that happened with him in Lubbock ended up happening with him in Knoxville that had been treacherous and dangerous. And boy, could you imagine the talk that we'd have every single day for 3 months around that situation. They were interested. The interest maybe even at one time was reciprocated. The market got above their head. They bounced out. They never really jumped in on the Josh Hoover waters this time around, even though they certainly sort of took his temperature in the spring of 25 when the Nico situation happened and there was the portal after spring camp that year where they ended up with Joey Aguilar. They took the temperature on the guys like Josh Hoover at TCU at the time and Rocco Becht at Iowa State and Luke Altmaier at Illinois and a couple other quarterbacks around the country. They took the temperature on those guys, and a couple of them were back in the portal again this time around, and there wasn't that same interest. Maybe you sort of take your one chance at him and you move on. Josh Hoover, everybody expected was going to Indiana. He landed at Indiana. Rocco Becht, everybody expected was going to go with his head coach to Penn State with Matt Campbell. Guess what? He followed his head coach with Matt Campbell to Penn State. As you expected all those things to happen, they happened. And so, with all of that, they then were sitting back there, and for a time, if you remember the early part of the portal last year, nothing was happening for Tennessee when it came to quarterbacks. There was no reports of QBs coming in for visits. There was no reports of interest for Tennessee into other quarterbacks. And then finally, after all signs had pointed towards Sam Leavitt going to LSU. Now, remember the Sam Leavitt recruitment in the portal in January. So he has the odd, awkward ending at Arizona State, right? He's their savior in 2024, help leads them to a Big 12 title in the college football playoff. He returns for 2025. There's some people talking about him as an NFL draft pick in the 2026 NFL draft, all that stuff. And then he gets injured. And even though they are the one team to beat Texas Tech in the regular season when he was healthy at quarterback, they just fell off the cliff. And then all of a sudden, he was no longer around the program. He was gone. He wasn't a part of the team for the last month. And Kenny Dillingham was making some weird comments about it as the head coach there for the Sun Devils. And it was very clear, hey, Sam Leavitt's going in the portal. Sam Leavitt's going to go make money somewhere else in 2026. And at first the thought was, well, he's going to go to Oregon. Dante Moore's going to go in the NFL draft. Sam's got roots there. He's got relationships there. He's going to go to Oregon. And nothing really ever happened with that situation. Oregon was still waiting to see what Dante Moore would do. Then all of a sudden, well, remember the roots at Oregon? Well, Oregon's OC Will Stein is going to become the head coach at Kentucky. He ends up visiting Lexington. You're going, really? He's going to end up at Kentucky? And at one time, for a couple of days, it kind of felt like, hey, this is a possibility. Yeah, it didn't play out that way. And then he lands in Baton Rouge. And you see the pictures of him and Lane Kiffin sitting together on the baseline courtside at the PMAC watching LSU basketball one night, and you're going, well, this thing's over with. Sam Leavitt's going to be a Tiger. And while they are sitting there watching that basketball game, come the reports, Damon Williams, the quarterback at Washington, is going in the portal after just days earlier signing an extension with Jed Fish and the Huskies. He is now backing out of his word. He's going in the portal, and all signs are pointing towards Baton Rouge. Somebody play Garth Brooks. And he was on his way. And you're going, and Sam's sitting there looking at his phone. There's pictures, there's videos of this. He's kind of looking around with Lane Kiffin sitting to his left. Charlie Weiss Jr., their offensive coordinator, around him going, is this true? Oh, well, yeah, I mean, there's a possibility, man. Oh, okay. And so when it felt like it was about to get signed on the dotted line that night that Sam Leavitt was going to be a Tiger, the next day he ends up in Knoxville on a visit with Tennessee. Now, Tennessee had to hit that thing perfectly, and they hit it really well, according to all reports. The visit with Sam, the pitch to Sam, everything. The one thing that they could not control was what was going to happen with Damon Williams. Because it was clear at that point that Lane Kiffin and his staff had made the decision they'd rather have Damon Williams than Sam Leavitt. They had made that decision clear when they let Sam Leavitt get on the plane out of Baton Rouge that night and say, hey, Damon Williams coming in. But what they could not plan for was the possibility that Damon Williams was going to go back to Washington and say, you know what? I want to be a man of my word. And I want to be such a man of my word, I would like you to redo my contract one more time. Wait a second. What do you mean? You're a man of your word. I thought we already had a deal done. Yeah, yeah, we did. Let's do it again one more time, and then I'm a man of my word. Okay. All right. Well, we'll do this. We'll edit that. We'll add this, blah, blah. All right. Deal's done. Damon Williams going back to Washington. If that just stretches out another day, another 2 days, throughout another weekend, because, yeah, Sam Leavitt's going to leave Tennessee and go for the visit to Miami. And who knows what the Miami visit was going to end up doing to that process, but it seemed like it was coming down to Tennessee and the possibility of what happens with Damon Williams at LSU. But if Damon Williams' issues with Washington had just stretched out a couple of more days, we may be talking about Sam Leavitt as the quarterback at Tennessee. But that's not how it played out. Sam Leavitt ended up, obviously, at LSU because Damon Williams returned to Washington. Sam Leavitt had already, let's be honest, Sam Leavitt had made it clear he wanted LSU. It was just a matter of, was LSU going to want him? And once that was made clear that they did want him after Damon Williams spurned them and went back to Seattle, they were a perfect fit. And then there were still the rumblings for Tennessee under the surface for weeks. We talked about it here on the show, of Ty Simpson. Of what happens with Ty Simpson. Because one thing was clear throughout 2025, even while he had them up near the top of the rankings after they beat Georgia in late September, even after at one point going into the month of November, he was in some books a Heisman favorite for Ty Simpson. It was clear, hey, Ty Simpson's not welcome back at Alabama for 2026. They're moving on. Kalen DeBoer, Ryan Grubb, their offensive coordinator, they're moving on. They're going on to go get their next guy. And that next guy is either going to be Keelon Russell or Austin Mack. Two guys already in the room who just weren't ready to play yet in 2025. So they gave the keys to the veteran who'd sat back and waited his time, was loyal, and waited his time from Nick Saban to Kalen DeBoer. And guess what? Ty Simpson was a good quarterback. Ty Simpson at times was a very good quarterback in 2025. And when he was healthy and when his offensive line actually blocked for him, you can make the argument he was maybe the best quarterback in the SEC at one point during the season. But that wasn't the way it played out in November and December and into the Rose Bowl against Indiana, to where he was injured, to where he did not have protection, to where he was ate up and spit out by Georgia in the SEC title game, by Oklahoma late in the regular season, and by certainly Indiana in the college football playoff quarterfinals in the Rose Bowl. And so there was the question of what was going to happen with Ty Simpson, because his NFL draft stock had sunk, according to most reports at that time. Nobody was talking about him as a first-round draft pick in January. Now, there were still the rumblings of, hey, the family's being told by some people they're first-round draft pick, but while that was coming from NFL reporters and NFL draft analysts, they kept saying, I don't know who's telling them this because I don't see it. Nobody else I talk to sees it. They put that qualifier on the reporting. And it became clear there was three options for Ty Simpson. It was go to the NFL or go in the portal and transfer to Tennessee or to Miami. Those were the options on the table for Ty Simpson. And all signs are pointing towards if he goes in the portal, he'll finally land where most people believed he should have landed from the very beginning. As a kid from Martin, Tennessee, growing up a Tennessee fan at one time, was certainly a strong Tennessee recruit until the Nico Iamaliava situation during the same recruiting class took place. He was going to finally land in Knoxville at Neyland Stadium. Now, Ty Simpson ended up making his own decision on that. And I respect Ty Simpson's decision. I do. Let's be honest about the full scope of it. Les Snead, who was a longtime friend of his dad, Jason Simpson, the head coach at UT Martin. Les Snead, the general manager of the Los Angeles Rams, had told them he was a first-round draft pick. They believe Les Snead. They believe his eyes. They believed in what Les Snead was telling them, that he was going to be a first-round draft pick. So that was a part of it. Also, Ty Simpson made it clear that as a guy who grew up around college football, who grew up around the sport, he understood the loyalty, he understood all that stuff. He did not want to alter his, what he called his legacy at Alabama by transferring to whether that was going to be Tennessee or Miami. Certainly, if he transferred to Tennessee, it was certainly going to alter his legacy to a great deal. But even transferring to somewhere else, that being Miami, was going to alter it to some deal there for Ty Simpson. Now, I would push back against some of the idea of whatever his legacy is. There could be a lot of respect for Ty Simpson, but let's be honest, Ty Simpson's probably going to get forgotten. Ty Simpson's not going to be looked back at as some sort of ballyhooed Alabama quarterback who started for 1 year in a year when a lot of Alabama fans, even though they made the college football playoff, even though they made the SEC title game, they're going to sit back and they're going to remember the blowout to Indiana. And they're going to remember the blowout in Atlanta, Georgia in the SEC title game. And they're going to remember losing on the road at Florida State in week one. I'm not sure the memories he thinks he made for the fans of Alabama are going to be as great as they actually are in reality moving forward. But I do respect the way he looked at it there for Ty Simpson in his decision. And so he leaves. And so for Tennessee, you're sitting back there again going, well, we have no portal quarterback. They bring in Bo Pribula. Remember Bo? The former Penn State and Missouri quarterback who now ended up landing at Virginia. Let me say this. ESPN.com had a great article last week, I think it was, on him and a couple other transfer portal quarterbacks about what it was like for them inside the transfer portal. Wow, was it crazy for Bo. Because when he went in the portal, everybody thought he was going to Blacksburg. And he even thought he was going to Blacksburg. They thought it was going to be a reunion with him and James Franklin and that Penn State coaching staff. And then the Penn State coaching staff that he knew while he was in Blacksburg made the decision they liked the other backup QB at Penn State better. Ethan Grunkmeyer. So they chose Grunkmeyer over Pribula, and he's sitting there going, wait a second here, I don't have a place to go. Because he can't go to Kentucky. He can't go to Nebraska. He can't go to Georgia Tech. He can't go to Tennessee. He ends up in Virginia finally at the end of the day there for him. But what a process that was for him. But he came in for a visit to Tennessee. That never felt like a real possibility. Felt like sort of Tennessee just showing they were bringing somebody else in. And it kind of felt like just a, sorry, Bo, you're not really somebody we're interested in. It's sort of more of just trying to appease certain people that we are bringing other QBs in. And then we all know the Aguilar situation. We don't have to go through it one more time. With all of that, Tennessee ends up going back to the old days. Them and Alabama. Tennessee and Alabama had true old-fashioned quarterback competitions this offseason. Alabama had two backups say, it's our turn, we're battling for this job, who's going to take the bull by the horns and become QB1? Keelon Russell. Tennessee has had two former all-world recruits that had gotten all the fans excited in back-to-back years, finally come in, finally compete. Who's going to be the best man for the job? We feel like it's Faison Brandon. It seems like all knowing it's Faison Brandon at this point. It now just comes down to, what does Josh Heupel decide? Again, he'll speak to the media this afternoon, a part of mock game week around lunchtime today. We'll bring back that audio to you later on. But it seems like it's just a matter of when he makes that announcement. And it certainly is no longer an if on that announcement there for him moving forward, as it seems that the true freshman out of Greensboro, North Carolina, will be the man for Tennessee moving forward. 7:32 on this Monday morning. Speaking of QBs, we mentioned it there just a moment ago. True quarterback competitions have taken place, old-fashioned quarterback competitions, in Knoxville and Tuscaloosa this offseason. Alabama's made their decision. Tennessee seems like they're all have done everything but make that decision official there with Faison Brandon. We'll talk about what those two schools are doing with the quarterback position moving into 2026 for Kalen DeBoer and Josh Heupel when we return on the Morning Monster and 640 the BXSM, the Sports Monster.
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15: Happy Monday, everybody. Well, weather-wise, looking really nice out there this morning after a nice cool start to the work week. We're looking at some sunshine today, lower to mid-80s. Mid-50s tonight, so a little hint of some early fall weather out there tonight. 55 degrees up to 85 with sunshine on Tuesday. From Storm Team Low Weather, I'm meteorologist Jeremy Eisen's off.
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2: Thank you, Coach. We'll talk to Will Healy in about 30 minutes or so here at 8:10 on this Monday morning in hour number 3 as we get set for the first game week of 2026 for ETSU. They'll host Campbell at 5:30 at William B. Green Jr. Stadium this coming Saturday there in Johnson City. We'll talk more about ETSU and Campbell coming up as well as we continue here on this Monday morning. So, Tennessee's had a true quarterback competition. Old school. The way it ought to be, right? At least the way it used to be. When it comes to what we used to think of QB competitions, it was, all right, you've brought in these major notable recruits. You brought in Brent Schaefer. You brought in Eric Ainge. You brought in Peyton Manning. You brought in Brandon Stewart, Todd Helton, What is your plan at quarterback? What are you going to do, QB? Is it going to be the one that's been there a year longer? Is it going to be the one that came in a year after that was maybe a little bit higher rated? Is it going to be the one that's maybe got a little more talent, but the other one's got more experience? All this different stuff. And Alabama's went through the same situation. Now, there's a little bit of a different timeline, right? Austin Mack's been there for 2 years. Now, obviously, Keelon Russell, has been there for a year. He sat back, watched Ty Simpson last year, as did Mack. It was just a matter of, was Russell going to pop? Now, let me say this. I think Keelon Russell's going to be very good. We'll go through my SEC predictions next week, but I think Keelon Russell's going to be very good. I think Keelon Russell fits what Kalen DeBoer and Ryan Grubb want to do with their offense very, very well. Just like Michael Penix did at Indiana for them when DeBoer was the offensive coordinator, and when Penix was his quarterback when he was the head coach at Washington. Just like also Jake Haener. Remember Jake Haener, everybody, at Fresno State and then went on to the New Orleans Saints there for a short time? Those guys fit what Kalen DeBoer and Ryan Grubb want to do very well. It's the reason why I never kind of felt that Ryan Grubb's plan as an offensive coordinator for the Seahawks in the NFL was going to work. There's a difference of what you do in the two different leagues. Ryan Grubb and what he's done in college football has worked. I'm not sure Ty Simpson fit what they wanted to do perfectly, but he was the best guy for the job in 2025. I think Milroe, who, even though I was not a fan of him personally as a quarterback in 2024, I thought he fit what they probably wanted to do offensively better than Ty Simpson did, which is the reason why he held off Simpson 2 years ago to be the starting quarterback in DeBoer's first season, even when Ryan Grubb was not his offensive coordinator when Ryan was in Seattle with the Seahawks and it was Nick Sheridan calling the plays in Tuscaloosa. Keelon Russell, I believe, will fit what they want to do at QB very, very well. So, with all of that being the case, the expectation, I would think, is that you would see Keelon Russell step in as the quarterback this season and do everything you can imagine to do very well this upcoming year. So, with all of that being the same there for Keelon, I think Alabama's gotten the right guy for the job, and I think they've handled it very well throughout fall camp to where there's not been a ton of rumblings. There's been those who've even thought at some points of, hey, Mack may be the guy early on, just letting Keelon still kind of get ready for the job. But at some point, number 12 is going to take over. And then obviously last week, Chris Lowe had the report that, hey, this thing's all coming down to Keelon Russell. Just a matter of time until DeBoer wants to make it official. When he wants to announce it is all that comes down to the main question that's left. And as we found out, he wanted to announce it after their second scrimmage on Saturday there for Alabama. So, with all of that being the same there, they have went through an old-school quarterback competition of two guys that were in your program a year ago, sat back and watched the veteran, learned, sat back and watched their new offensive coordinator as well there come back in and Ryan Grubb, learned, and now have taken the job. That's the way it used to happen, right? It's kind of similar to what's happening right now in Knoxville. George McIntyre sat back for a year behind Joey Aguilar and even Jake Merklinger as well in 2025, and sat back and tried to learn, if he did or did not, still up in the air, from Josh Heupel, Joey Halsley, Landry Jones, and Seth Luttrell, and then the two guys that were ahead of him on the depth chart there in Aguilar and Merklinger, to try to figure out what he wanted to be as a quarterback and what he needed to be as a quarterback. Then the old school part of it also came into play, because this happens every once in a while, right? This used to happen every once in a while in the early 2000s, even in the 90s, to where that true freshman comes in and is just otherworldly, and you're sitting there and you're trying to hold off the more talented guy. Everybody in the building knows he's the more talented guy, but they know you. They know you better than they know him. They know you. Can you hold him off? You're the one they probably truly down in their heart of hearts want to be the guy. They want to give you every single opportunity. Friday Night Lights, right? Season 3 of Friday Night Lights. Matt Saracen's done everything he can to be the quarterback for Eric Taylor and the Dillon Panthers. He's led them to a state title game in the first season after Jason Street goes down and is paralyzed in the first game of the season, and he helps lead them to the state title game. Even as their coach is leaving to take a college job, he and Smash and Tim Riggins, they go win the state championship. In year two, they do everything they can around Smash, but Smash goes down with the injury. They get knocked out early in the playoffs. Then in year three, Matt Saracen's back for his senior year. Smash is gone. It should be the Saracen and Riggins show, except for one small problem. The McCoy family has moved to town, and J.D. McCoy's already on the same magazines that Jason Street used to be on, and he's now on the magazine saying he's the future, and let's be honest, maybe should he even be the present? Matt Saracen's a nice quarterback. He doesn't have the capability of J.D. McCoy. He can't throw the ball the way J.D. McCoy can. He can't do a lot of things the way J.D. McCoy can, and let's be honest, everybody, whether that was as a viewer of the show, as a person who was on the team, around the team, even Matt's girlfriend, the coach's daughter, even knew it, where he's like, Matt Saracen's the guy. I mean, Matt Saracen isn't the guy any longer. J.D. McCoy's the guy. J.D. McCoy's the more talented guy. We all want Matt, and we're going to give Matt every single opportunity as the leader in the clubhouse. But at some point, that road's going to come to an end. And J.D. McCoy is going to take over as quarterback. And guess what happened? J.D. McCoy took over as quarterback. And they ended up going all the way to the state title game. And if you know the show, I don't want to ruin it for you, but it's been out there long enough to where I don't care about spoiling for you at this point. If you haven't watched it yet, that's kind of on you. They end up going to the state title game, and J.D. McCoy plays poorly, and they end up going back to Matt Saracen, leads a comeback to lose in a close one there in the state championship game in Austin. And then, obviously, Eric Taylor gets fired. But even with all that, because Matt Saracen had been the guy, he's the one everybody loves. Everybody knows he's not the most talented guy, but yet he's kind of, and I hate when I say this about this guy, because this guy won two national championships. And according to Mike Cavan, the former ETSU head coach, who's been around the Georgia program as long as anybody, he's the greatest dog of all time. And I appreciate all that. But let's be honest, Stetson Bennett, to an example, was like that, right? They tried their darndest. And let me tell you something. Kirby Smart and Todd Monken, at least now, will say it. They wouldn't say it then. They'll say it now. They tried everything they could to get Stetson Bennett to run away. Go back and be a postal worker. Go back to junior college. Go back and live with your parents. Do whatever. We've got JT Daniels. That's what they kept trying to say, right? We have JT Daniels. We're fine. We have Carson Beck. We're fine. And yet, time and time again, Stetson Bennett pushed him away. That's what people in Knoxville probably were hoping George McIntyre was going to do. That's what people probably, down in their heart of hearts, probably wanted George McIntyre to do it. But my guess is fairly early in March in spring practice, and maybe even in the workouts and the training and everything else before then, it became quite clear that's not who George McIntyre is. At least not right now. Maybe George McIntyre can be that for somebody else at the next stop in his career. But he's not that guy here. As much as we hoped it would be, Tennessee guy, grew up in Nashville. His family's got deep ties to the state. Obviously, his grandfather coached at Vanderbilt. All this different stuff. That's all wonderful. But let's be honest. He had every opportunity. And yet, time and time again, he came up short. They gave him every single chance. They let this competition drag all the way to this point to where we're now less than 2 weeks away from kickoff, and they still have not said officially Faison's their man. They gave George McIntyre every single opportunity, but yet the guy that's with more talent at some point usually wins out. Usually wins out. The Stetson Bennett's of the world are rare. They're rare. George McIntyre, at least right now, he's not that kind of guy. That's not who he is. They tried. They gave him every opportunity. But in this old school competition, at the end of the day, the more talented guy wins out. Probably shouldn't be too surprised. It's the way it almost always happens. Gritty, grimy, all those guys, they're great stories, they're great movies, they're great books, but in reality, the better looking, the more talented, the stronger, the more God-given ability guy usually wins out. And it seems like that's exactly what happened not only in Knoxville, but also in Tuscaloosa as well. Because my guess is Austin Max waking up this morning and going, what else could I have done? What else could I have done in my 3 years here in Tuscaloosa to try to be the starting quarterback at some point for Alabama? What else could I have done other than do every single thing right, sit behind Milroe, sit behind Simpson, and now I got to sit behind this guy too? Go ahead and lock it in right now. Barring injury, barring disaster, whatever it may be, we know two names who are already in the portal come January. Austin Mack, George McIntyre. You can write it not only in ink, you can go get your biggest Sharpie marker you want and write it in right now. Transfer portal entries, Austin Mack, Alabama, George McIntyre, Tennessee. Because at the moment, barring injury, it's hard to see Keelon Russell or Faison Brandon giving their jobs up. 7:50 here on this Monday morning. We're back to wrap up hour number two after this as we continue on the Morning Monster and 640 the BXSM.
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15: Happy Monday, everybody. Well, weather-wise, looking really nice out there this morning after a nice cool start to the work week. We're looking at some sunshine today, lower to mid-80s, mid-50s tonight. So a little hint of some early fall weather out there tonight. 55 degrees up to 85 with sunshine on Tuesday. From Storm Team Low Weather, I'm meteorologist Jeremy Eisenhoff.
2: Thank you, Jeremy. 7:54 here on this Monday morning as we wrap up hour number two on this Monday. I've had a few of you reach out about this over the weekend, and I understand why. And we didn't say anything about it beforehand because he didn't really want us to on his end. And that was, if you were listening to Sportsline on Friday afternoon, you heard the announcement that Bill Meade

0: only my boss, but became kind of a friend as well. Even there was about a 50-year age difference between the two of us, 45 years, I guess, to be exact, there between the two of us. He was wonderful to me, and we're certainly going to miss him a ton. And we'll save a lot of the stuff we'll say about Bill coming up for that tomorrow. But and I'll be in for the show this afternoon, so I'm sure that maybe some people will be asking some questions then as well. So I may mention a few things then as well, but I'll save a lot of it for tomorrow when Bud's in with me on Tuesday morning. But obviously, Bill making that announcement on Friday afternoon on his show. He has sort of teased it over the last couple of days there last week. I know a lot of you have been asking about what was coming up there. And 36 years on that show, 36 years here at this company. Bill did it right. Bill treated people the right way and certainly went out the right way as well. In the way he handled it, let me say that. He went out the right way in the way he handled it there for Bill at the end. So certainly no surprise that there with Bill. So want to save a lot of the stuff we'll talk about there with him coming up later on tomorrow there with Bud. But just wanted to touch on that there for a moment. I didn't want to step over that because I mentioned the Ravage stuff last hour. I didn't want you to think that I was stepping over that with Bill as well. But we'll save a lot of that there tomorrow with Bud. But certainly sad to see Bill no longer here with the station. It's not going to be the same. Never been a day of the sports monster. Never a day of the sports monster until today that Bill Mead's not been involved in some way, shape, form, or fashion. And let's be honest, his fingerprint's still over this. You don't know the phrase I'm about to say, but I'll go ahead and say it. He merged the log for today. You have no clue what that means. I do, because that would not be my job. But that was a part of him for 18 years. So just a really, really, really good stuff there from Bill on Friday. I got a chance to listen to a good portion of the show on Friday afternoon on my way to Jonesboro to do my ball game and a little bit even after that point as well. I hope to go back there. And let me say this. I'm hoping to, it may not be today. I'll go ahead and promise. I'll go ahead and just put that out there. It may not be today, but at some point this week, I'm going to put the last 2 hours. It was 2 hour show there on Friday because we had Tennessee Prep Weekly at 5 o'clock. I'll put those 2 hours of Friday show up there on the podcast as well. For you who maybe did not get the chance to listen to it Friday afternoon, I'll put that up there on the podcast. It may not be today, but I'll try to get out there as soon as I can there on the podcast as well there to mention that there with Bill. So just want to put that out there, and we'll discuss that more later on with Bud on a Tuesday morning as well. 7:57 here on this Monday as we continue here on the Morning Monster on 640 WXSM, the Sports Monster. 2 hours down, two more to go. Will Healy, head coach of ETSU, joins us next at 8:10, previewing what is week number one of 2026 for the Bucks. 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
2: Ashton Jeanty was helped off the field over the weekend after a lower body injury that was speculated to be a knee. The team huddled together, prayed, and all looked bleak for Las Vegas. Oh, well, all good. Turns out just a scare during practice where he awkwardly landed and sprained an ankle. Jeanty could be back for week one of the regular season. That's good news. I'm Drake Toll.
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10: Beautiful this afternoon, sunshine, about 83 degrees. We're down to 55 tonight. We'll be up to 85 with sunshine on Tuesday. Last night in the 50s, Tuesday night into Wednesday morning, lows in the upper 50s. We'll be back in the upper 80s with more sunshine on Wednesday. From Storm Team Low Weather, I'm meteorologist Jeremy Eisenzoff.
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1: 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I'm Jacob Townsend, 640 to be XSM, the Sports Monster. MLB scores from Sunday. Diamondbacks take down the Reds 5-3. The Braves winning in Williamsport in the Little League World Series game over the Brewers 4-2 to make sure they weren't swept by Milwaukee. Ryan Blaney gets his third win of the season, the second straight win in New Hampshire as he holds off Bubba Wallace and Josh Bear on his way to victory on Sunday afternoon as he charged from 17th to 1st at New Hampshire Motor Speedway. Wyndham Clark takes his third PGA Tour win of the season. He wins the BMW Championship in St. Louis as he's able to outlast Rory McIlroy down the stretch there at Belle Reve. He takes the win, maybe even got himself the Player of the Year as he now heads to the FedEx Cup Final at the Tour Championship this weekend in Atlanta in third place behind Scottie Scheffler and Matthew Fitzpatrick. Speaking of which, there with Wyndham Clark, he's Scottie Scheffler, Cameron Young, Sam Burns, Russell Henley, and Colin Morikawa, the six automatic qualifiers for Brent Snedeker's U.S. team for the President's Cup later on this fall. Brent Snedeker will get six captain's picks to come after the Tour Championship. NFL preseason scores from the weekend. On Sunday night, it was the Titans taking down the Seahawks 19-16 in Nashville. On Friday evening, the Jets shut out the Steelers 17-0 in Pittsburgh. The Panthers rolled past the Jaguars 34-17, but Joey Aguilar played well for Jacksonville. It was the Packers taking down the Broncos 33-13. On Saturday, a jam-packed weekend of games there on Saturdays. It was the Commanders falling to the Lions 17-13. Nice touchdown run by Josh Dobbs. Bills take down the Browns in Cleveland 31-7. It was the Falcons over the Colts 34-6. Ravens defeat the Vikings 13-3. Rams shut up the Saints 34-0. Giants over the Dolphins 26-3. Bengals over the Bears 27-9. Eagles fall to the Patriots 24-21. Buccaneers over Chiefs 16-15. And the Cowboys defeat the Cardinals 34-13. Las Vegas Raiders running back Ashton Jeanty and last year's first-round draft pick there for the running back out of Boise State exit practice over the weekend with what looks to be an apparent knee injury there for Jeanty. Alabama has their quarterback. They named Keelon Russell the starter for the opener against East Carolina September 5th as Kalen DeBoer made the announcement following their second scrimmage of fall camp Saturday morning. Missouri running back Ahmad Harding, the leading rusher coming back to college football here in 2026. He was shot at a concert in Mississippi back in May. Will not be ready for the season opener on September 3rd against Arkansas Pine Bluff. Eli Drinkwitz told the media over the weekend that they're still not having a timetable on when Harding will be able to return to action. The 10th Circuit of Circuit Court of Appeals has granted the NCAA a stay on Friday morning last week against the order that granted the extra year of eligibility is wide-ranging in the state of Colorado. So anyone who has not had their own lawsuit in the state of Tennessee, state of Ohio, Kentucky, Louisiana, California, other states have granted out their own injunctions. If they've not gotten those, they no longer have a fifth year as we stand here right now, thanks to that stay from the 10th Circuit Court of Appeals on Friday morning. But in the state of Kentucky, Mark Mitchell, the former Missouri basketball player, did receive a fifth year injunction from that judge on Friday, which now leads to Mitchell transferring to Kentucky after the judge granted the fifth year on Friday. Also in that same case, Tommy Castellanos, the former quarterback at Florida State and Boston College, was granted the opportunity for a fifth year and to enter the transfer portal. It looks like all signs are pointing towards him going to Texas Tech. In the case in Louisiana, where even former players now from the NFL in the preseason have gotten a fifth year, Daquan Wright, the former Ole Miss tight end, is set to join LSU, although there's SEC rules against that. We'll see what the SEC likes to do with that. Trent Hedrick, the former James Madison linebacker, is following his former head coach Bob Chesney out west to UCLA. Klay Thompson signs a two-year deal to go to the Miami Heat after getting a buyout with the Dallas Mavericks. DeMar DeRozan's on his way to the Denver Nuggets on a one-year deal there for the six-time All-Star. That's your Monster Sports Update on the Monday morning. I'm Jacob Townsend on 640 the BXSM, the Sports Monster. 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
11: Happy Monday, everybody. Well, weather-wise, looking really nice out there this morning after a nice cool start to the work week. We're looking at some sunshine today, lower to mid-80s. Mid-50s tonight, so a little hint of some early fall weather out there tonight. 55 degrees, up to 85 with sunshine on Tuesday. From Storm Team Low Weather, I'm meteorologist Jeremy Eisen's off.
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1: 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Tennessee wrapped up their second scrimmage of fall camp on Saturday morning, and all signs are still pointing towards Faison Brandon being the starting quarterback for the Vols to start off 2026 against Furman on September 5th. It's now just a matter of when, not if, that Josh Heupel names the true freshman as a starting quarterback, according to all reports coming out of Knoxville. High school football scores in Northeast Tennessee on Friday night. Science Hill defeats Elizabethan 34-20. It was Tennessee High over Westridge 26-20. Dow was Bennett led by 14 in the fourth quarter before Knox Central rallied with 15 points in the last 5 minutes to win 30-29 in Kingsport. David Crockett took down Unicoi County 28-12. It was Volunteers sneaking by Daniel Boone 30-20. Greenville rolling past Morristown West 36-13. Morristown East taking down South Green 27-6. Happy Valley shutting out Unica 55-0. The Chucky Doka for North Green 60-27. Cherokee shutting out Pigeon Forge 34-0. Midway over Cloudland 24-22. Cosby defeating West Green 33-25. Hampton going to North Carolina winning 46-24. And Providence Academy winning over Twin Springs from Southwest Virginia 28-6. Other high school scores from the weekend in girls soccer. A lot of action taking place with Northeast Tennessee teams in the Smoky Mountain Cup beginning on Friday. It was David Crockett and Davies County, Kentucky finishing in a 1-1 draw. Science Hill and Page finishing in a 1-1 draw as well. It was Notre Dame shutting out Tennessee High 2-0. Greenville and Clarksville having a scoreless draw and Forest over the Chucky Duck 3-2. On Saturday morning, it was Dobbins Bennett defeating Bartlett 2-1. Tennessee High shutting out Boyd Buchanan 2-0. The Chucky Doka for Stone Memorial 2-0. The Chucky Doka for East Robertson 9-1. Greenwood defeating Science Hill 3-1. McCracken County over Greenville 4-1. And on Sunday, Nolensville took down Dobbins Bennett 2-1. It was West Jessamine out of Kentucky taking down Science Hill 3-2. Ray County defeating Tennessee High 3-0. And Pope John Paul II over Greenville 1-0. And in volleyball, at the showdown at the Sun Spear in Knoxville on Saturday with Science Hill defeating Blackman in two sets. Sullivan East over Cleveland in 2-1. Upperman defeating Westridge 2-1. Blackman shutting out South Green 2-0 in two sets, I should say, sweeping the South Green Rebels. And it was Siegel over Providence Academy sweeping them in two sets as well. In cross country, it was the Run for the Hills this past week at the South Holston Dam. It was Sullivan East girls winning the race with the Lakewood Christian boys taking the boys' side of the race on Saturday morning. Clemson struck twice last night in the second half to defeat ETSU men's soccer in South Carolina 2-0, and it was the ETSU women winning at UNC Asheville in a 2-0 victory on Sunday evening as well. That's your drill, sponsored by your neighborhood Quick Stop Marathon Markets, running when you run out, with locations throughout the Tri-Cities and in the Greenville area.
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1: Heading into hour number three on a Monday here on the Morning Monster on 640 the BXSM, the Sports Monster, 101.5 WQTHD2, as well as we continue here on this Monday morning. Jacob Townsend here with you as always. As we start off hour number three on this Monday, it's game week for ETSUs. They get set for the Campbell Campbells to come to town on Saturday evening at 5:30. We are just 5 days away. We're doing our countdown to kickoff later on this hour. But as always, on week number one on this Monday morning, we talked to the head coach of the Bucks. That is Will Healy. Coach, thanks so much for the time. Hope you're doing well. Good morning.
14: Morning, Jacob. If you remember, this time last year, your phone lines were down, and I got a chance to come in the studio. That's the only time you've invited me into the studio.
1: Let me rephrase it. The doors are not always open. The opportunity is always open for you. We'll have somebody unlock the door for you, as we had to find out last year. But the door is always open for you to come over, Coach, if you want to make your way over to Gray.
14: I'll come do it. Bill Meade, I got a chance to listen to him on Friday and heard that news. Obviously a guy that's been in this area. I haven't been in this area, but you, when you move into this area, you hear about a guy who's been on the radio for 36 years. And to keep a job for 36 years doing anything is really impressive, especially when you have a job where you're opening yourself up for criticism on a daily basis like y'all do. I've enjoyed my interactions. He's been extremely supportive of me. Obviously job well done for his career. So sorry to hear the news. I know he meant a lot to you too, but, I tried to call into the phone lines a little bit on Friday. I'm sure there were a million other people trying to do it too, but just wanted to pay my respects to him and just tell him how appreciative I am of what he's done for us and our program.
1: Well, I appreciate that, Coach, and I'll certainly pass it along to Bill when we get that opportunity here. Hopefully, at some point in the near future, we'll get a chance to see Bill once again. As I know him and the family got out of the area for a few days there right after he made the announcement on Friday evening. Hey, let's talk football here. As obviously, since we last spoke to you at the beginning of fall camp, obviously, a lot of the conversation was about the quarterback competition. Obviously, after the second scrimmage, you made it official that Mason Mims is the starting QB going into game number one against Campbell this Saturday. What were the biggest things that Mason did during fall camp and also the workouts following spring practice that set him apart to leading the Louisville transfer in year number one, becoming the starting QB for week number one?
14: Well, I think there's a ceiling that he has is really high, and that's kind of, you know, you're talking about a redshirt freshman who's never started a collegiate game. You know, there's got to be some potential that you haven't seen yet, number one, to take him, and number two, to name him your starter. So you see the ability. You see the natural, the instincts. You see the arm strength. And I just thought he executed at a different level than the rest of the guys. It was, you and I talked about it from a timeline perspective. I was wanting to go from 3 to 2 to 1. Yeah. It became clear enough to me after, you know, the first week and a half, two of practice that it really needed to go 3 to 1 because he was outplaying the rest of them, and we needed to make sure we put him in a position where there were no questions and that the guys rallied around him. And I think that's been very effective. You know, there's been some times in team meetings where guys have kind of pushed him to stand up and be the face of the program, be the guy, and open up a little bit, and I think it's put him in that position without you don't have to be Peyton Manning, right? Yeah. You don't have to, you know, you don't have to want to, we don't want you to do every press conference. We don't want you to feel like you've got to give some Newt Rockne speech to the team before we go out, but there's got to be a presence that you affect other people, and you can, you know, you can communicate properly and people will follow. That's part of that position. And so, you know, I just thought he executed at a really high level. He's extremely competitive. He's got tremendous ability. And he gives us the best chance to win, not only week one, but also think long term. When you start talking about wanting to win conference and national championships, I think he gives us the best opportunity to be in that picture come November.
1: Yeah, we're looking forward to hearing from him at some point in the near future when he does one of these press conferences. And I know, obviously, he's a little bit of a shy guy. It comes off as from even just a little bit of dealings you can see around him at times. I know he was on with Jay and Keith on their podcast last week there, and he comes off as a little bit of a shy guy. So with him as a youngster in this room with a lot of veterans around your program, with the guys who've transferred or guys who've been around the program for the last couple of years, how has it been trying to have him trying to find that voice at this point with him now being known as the starting QB for the last couple of weeks? What has it been like with him trying to find that voice for him so early on here still as at what, 19, maybe 20 years old?
14: Well, you know, we have an unorthodox way of doing things. So, you know, we sing karaoke every night before our team meeting, you know, the 15 minutes or so that the guys are in there kind of waiting on the team meeting to start. I don't want you just sitting in there on your phone. We sing karaoke. That's kind of our deal. And so the other night, you know, we're finishing singing karaoke, and then we, you know, I roll in there, and Mason's got the microphone and is singing karaoke. So I'm like, okay, we got a chance. You know, our guy's getting out of his shell a little bit and opening up. And then we end it, and Oggs says, you know, hey, I want Mason Mims to end it on Pete, which is our passion, energy, enthusiasm, and positivity piece. And we say it before we finish every team meeting. And so Mason says it once, and it's kind of like, it didn't sound like a whole lot of passion behind what you said. Do it again, you know, do it again. And by the third time, he's standing up on a chair, waving his shirt and yelling Peep. So we're getting there, you know, and the guys loved it. And they just, some vulnerability, some ability to relate. I think he's got that in him. A lot of what he has been is like, he's just come in and wanted to compete. He hasn't come in and wanted to win the job because he's like, I lead better than other people. He's wanted to win the job based on his production. And there's some stuff you appreciate about that. Now, what's the piece he was missing? To me, it's getting an entire group rallied around him. And he's starting to do that, playing at a really high level. Every situation he's in right now, and if you've been to our practices, right, which you have, you've seen how many situations that we put him in, right? Like the 2-minute, the 4-minute, the coming out, the red zone, the like we're gonna learn through some of these situations early, and we got to be careful with how many situations we're putting him in where he has to go win the game versus just managing the game and getting the ball to some really talented people around him.
1: I thought in the first scrimmage where really, I know the offense had a tough night and off the turnovers, but where it really finally started setting apart for him was in a two-minute situation late in the scrimmage. I think he went 6-for-6 or 7-for-7 down the field. Him and Sadarian connected, I think, 3 or 4 times in a drive alone, where his first really chance to really see him get efficient, get into a rhythm, and it kind of really set him apart that night alone there in that first scrimmage. What was the song he was singing on the karaoke mic?
14: I don't even remember what he was singing. I just remember kind of being in a glorious state of euphoria based off of seeing our quarterback up there opening up a little bit. I'm sure it was some Alabama, honky tonk song that he learned down there in Oxford, Alabama.
1: Him and Blackman and Posey can do a trio together on that stuff.
14: That's exactly right.
1: Are they better than Dan Lanning and Michael Phelps on the mic?
14: No.
1: Okay.
14: That thing has to still be going viral.
1: Yeah. Yeah. Rich Brooks' social media account's always been known to go viral. Yeah.
14: And I think if you look correctly, then I think Michael Phelps also posted it based off of.
1: Okay.
14: I mean, you got to think that guy's been to a lot of concerts, and for him to be that impressed with the way we sang is, I mean, that's saying something.
1: Yeah. And obviously, the surroundings at Pebble Beach, you can't ask for more than that. Will Healy, head coach at ETSU, joining us here on the Morning Monster on 640 the BXSM. I want to hit a couple more things there on Mason. It's been a while since he's taken a hit. He played, obviously, his senior year of high school, and then obviously redshirted last year at Louisville, didn't take hits there in Jeff Brohm's program, is deep down on the depth chart there behind Miller Moss and a couple other guys. Hasn't obviously taken hit with you all as you guys protect him in the green jerseys, not the red jerseys, but in the green jerseys there in practice. Is there a little bit of a worry of what that first hit's going to be like for him come Saturday night there against the Campbells?
14: I think any time you get to the first game, especially when it's been a while since somebody's gotten hit, that's a part of the first game jitters. How can you get him to take a hit early that's safe, that's not a kill shot, right? Can you have him pull it on a quarterback run to kind of get in the feel of the game? I think all of those in the first game, how well do we tackle – you know, these quarterbacks, when they get hit, does it speed up for them or can they slow it down and still process? You know, I mean, that's the beauty of this team, in my opinion, is you've got so much talent but so little experience. But our experience is in good spots, you know. I mean, you've got some really talented guys back who have played a lot of football. But overall, as a whole, we are a very young and inexperienced football team. So how do all of us play when the lights turn on? I mean, I think that's part of the anxiety getting to Saturday and see what we're about.
1: Obviously, what is the plan around Mason? He's going to be your QB1. This isn't a part of what the plan is, at least as far as I know, Coach. I'll let you talk about it, about what you guys are trying to do with multiple quarterbacks. Mason's the guy. Is there a plan behind him at this point there with Jake and Jaden of what sort of you guys look for them moving forward, just in case if things don't work out with Mason, whatever the situation may be? What is your plan there with Jake and Jaden behind him in the QB depth chart?
14: Yeah, that's a great question. I thought that Jake and Jaden both had probably the best week of practice they had the week after we named Mason the starter, which says to me a lot about their competitive nature, where they didn't just sit there and mope and pout. They wanted to still compete. I think, you know, Jake's been a little banged up. We're going to see how fast we would be able to get him back. We're kind of going through some stuff right here with him from an injury perspective. Jaden is the backup. Now Bird's back in the mix if Jake is down. And then Caleb Narcisse, right? I mean, I always look at it, who's your fourth quarterback, right? And because that's what we got to last year, right? So, right now, the only difference in this year and last year is the fact that you have a clear cut number one, which is nice. We've been able to get him a lot more reps, and hopefully he will be more prepared because of us being able to get him ready. But Jaden is definitely the backup, has performed really well, and we're really confident if he's got to get in the game, that we've got a system that, you know, he can go win a game.
1: Let me ask you one more thing on the quarterbacks before we move on, and that is we've talked about the running threat that you like to have in the offense. Mason isn't a guy that he's able to move. It's not like he's a statue back there, but when you talk about a dual threat, I'm not sure that's exactly how you would describe him when it comes to the way he can play the position. Is there an idea of trying to bring that in with one of the other guys, or that's Jackson or Jaden at times in some sort of package to try to have that running quarterback threat to sort of throw to defense at times?
14: Yeah, I mean, there is, but, like, you know, every time I kind of get into that mindset, we put these GPS units on Mason, and he's running close to 20 miles an hour, okay. You know? And so there's – I think he's faster than I give him credit for. He's not a, you know, quarterback run-friendly guy. But can he pull it and extend plays, and is he willing to do it? Yeah, absolutely. He's going to make plays with his feet. And so – yes, I mean, I think the athletic ability of a Jackson Bird makes a lot of sense, especially in some short yardage stuff and running some zone read and getting them on the perimeter. And there's no doubt, dynamic athletes like that, when you can get them touches, I think it's important to continue to look into. So, you know, we're open to any of those opportunities. But, you know, right now, I don't feel like that there's a whole lot of situations where we have to pull Mason off, because he can do what we need him to do.
1: Will Healy joining us here on the Morning Monster in 640 to be excess. Let me hit a couple of quick things before I let you go, Coach. On the offensive perspective, one final thing. Brian Blackman's going to have his first game as a college offensive coordinator Saturday night. He's obviously went through spring camp with the situations you guys put in scrimmages and practice and the spring game, obviously fall scrimmages as well, and you guys have done a lot of situational stuff throughout fall practice. When you talk to Brian about getting into this situation and his plan for Saturday night, what have those conversations been, and where do you think Brian is right now when it comes to being ready to call those plays for the first time in his college coaching career, and really the first time since he was obviously coaching high school ball down there in the state of Alabama?
14: Yeah, I don't think anybody is more amped up or prepared than what Brian is. And Brian puts more pressure on himself to put our guys in the best position to succeed and to help me win than, you know, anybody I've ever been around, which you love. It's personal to him, for our players, and it's personal to him that I succeed, right? Which is what you look for in a head coach, is hiring people that really have your back, and Brian is that way. I think that the biggest thing is, you know, be patient with yourself, right? Have confidence in yourself, believe in yourself. Don't feel like you have to prove that, you know, you invented football on drive number one. Take care of your quarterback. And, you know, and I think that there's going to be situations no different than me each and every year where you're going to learn on the run again. You're going to be learned by being thrown in the fire again. And week one kind of feels that way, not just from a player perspective, but from a staff perspective again, getting back into the flow of it and kind of figuring out what works and what doesn't work, and, you know, comparing yourself to the other team, right? I mean, I love our team, but shoot, I mean, this is another 50-50 game on our schedule, right? So we're going to learn a lot about who plays well under the lights. You know, we would have never predicted a Scar Harrison at this point in time last year, right? We were going to get the ball to K5 every chance we got. And so where does our team evolve and develop, and how do we get the ball in the hands of those guys? And so, you know, that's a process for Brian as well. But I'm very confident in him, and he's done a tremendous job. It's important to him. And he's worked his butt off. I know he'll be extremely successful calling plays for us.
1: I'll ask you one thing about the defense, and I'll let the rest of the media touch on all the other offensive stuff this afternoon at the press conference. When I've watched you guys throughout fall camp at practice or in scrimmages, I can, at least to my eyes, and I'm not the coach, obviously, but I see a great improvement at the secondary from a year ago. Whether that's with Oggs, whether that's with Jenkins, who looks even better than what he has in the past. Obviously, there's a lot of other great improvements, a lot of other guys who've came into the program as well, whether that's in the portal or even freshmen as well, they're in the secondary. That was at times a problem in 2025. Have you seen that as well throughout fall camp, as how well the secondary has played, which at times has caused some issues for some of your, not only your receivers who are really good, but also your quarterbacks in some of those scrimmages where maybe the offense hasn't quite popped to the way people expected it would. Have you seen that same improvement with the secondary going into the season from a year ago?
14: Yeah, I have. I think it's a great point, great observation. I've seen it with really our secondary, and I've seen it with our defensive line. You know, obviously adding J.C. Price was a massive addition. And I think our defensive line is talented and more talented than it was a year ago. But I also think that we're playing at a little different at a little different havoc rate, so to speak, than what we were a year ago, too. So defensive back, I think moving Chad back there at the safeties has helped everybody be on the same page. I think our communication is better. I agree with you, Oggs, and Jimmy and Mike have played at a really high level. They're kind of foundations. And then we've recruited, I think, and added some really solid, talented pieces. That has been one position in fall camp where we've gotten nicks and bruises. And those are typically, you know, you start getting wideouts and DBs, nicks and bruises, and sometimes those take a little bit longer than you would like to get back. So I don't know that we're going to have our full arsenal in week one or week two, but you hope that you got everybody back and your whole depth chart ready by the time we get to conference play.
1: And last thing on Campbell, you brought up 50-50 game. What do you see if the Campbell's obviously a little bit of a different opponent for the ETSU fans who have not seen this team since football came back? Obviously, they had a tough season last year when you look at their overall record, but when you really dive into it, they were a team that were right there in almost every single game when they played an FCS opponent. Just a lot of fourth quarter losses there for them in 2025, a returning quarterback for them as well. What do you see with Campbell as you get set for them on Saturday night in week one?
14: Yeah, you know, I mean, I think it's eerily similar to playing West Georgia last year, where, you know, from an outsider's perspective, and I think this is a world of college football nowadays, you really have no idea what everybody has, and a team that wins two games last year can all of a sudden win 10 this year. You know, the Indiana stories are happening more frequently than what they used to. And so, you know, I think that the quarterback is a really good player. I love what they do on offense. I think they've got a great scheme. They're creative. They're difficult to defend. You know, defensively, they just hired a new coordinator who had been at UTEP for a little while, also been at UT Martin, had a bunch of success there. Braxton is a defensive coach, really, really good football coach, tremendous recruiter. I tried to hire him when we were at Charlotte just because of his resume from a recruiting perspective and player personnel perspective. But I think they're talented. I think they've done a really good job with their program. They've invested a lot of money, facilities, and what they're doing from a red share perspective. I think it is, you know, yeah. I think it was last year, and I'm going through all that stuff for our press conference today, but I think it was a one-score game with Western, you know, who obviously finished second in our league, and that was with Western's quarterback back last year. So this is a team that, if they were in our conference week in and week out, they'd have an opportunity to be able to win games. And so we're going to be tested right out of the bat and right off, you know, right out of the gates. And that's fun. You know, it is just like every other game on our schedule. To me, it's like, you know, you play well, you got a shot to win. You don't, you're going to get your butt kicked. And so I feel no different about this week.
1: 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The season gets underway on Saturday at 5:30 against Campbell at William B. Green Jr. Stadium in Johnson City. Coach, thanks always for the time. Talk to you again this afternoon there at the press conference, and appreciate the time as always here on the Morning Monster.
14: Thanks, Jake. Appreciate you, bud. See you after a while.
1: See you, man. Thank you. Will Healy joining us here on the Morning Monster on 640, the BXSM, the Sports Monster. 8:32 on this Monday morning. We'll talk more about ETSU and as they look ahead to Campbell coming up here after the break as we continue here on this Monday morning. Deb Williams of AutoBeat.com will join us at 9:10 as well. Lots still to get you in the final hour and a half of a Monday on the Morning Monster on 640, the BXSM.
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11: Happy Monday, everybody. Well, weather-wise, looking really nice out there this morning after a nice cool start to the work week. We're looking at some sunshine today, lower to mid-80s, mid-50s tonight. So a little hint of some early fall weather out there tonight. 55 degrees up to 85 with sunshine on Tuesday. From Storm Team Low Weather, I'm meteorologist Jeremy Eisenhoff.
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1: Thank you, Coach. 8:37 on this Monday morning. As we continue here in the Morning Monster on 640 to be XSM, the Sports Monster. So ETSU gets set for Campbell on Saturday at 5:30. 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And on this Monday, August 24th, we are now just 5 days away until ETSU kicks off the season against Campbell this coming Saturday at 5:30 at William B. Green Jr. Stadium in Johnson City. And just 12 days away until Tennessee kicks off the season next Saturday, September 5th, at Neyland Stadium in Knoxville against Furman at 3:30. 5 days for the Bucks, 12 days for the Vols, and that's your countdown to kickoff. 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See the PGA Golf Professional Brian Bentley, Pinellas Golf Course, 1709 Buffalo Road in Johnson City, or give them a call at 423-434-6250. 5 days for the Bucks, 12 days for the Vols. And that's your countdown to kickoff, sponsored by Pinellas Golf Course in Johnson City. 8:38 here on this Monday morning. So we're talking there with Will Healy a moment ago, and I want to talk more about what his comments were. They're coming up next hour after we hear from Deb Williams. But obviously, when we're talking about that there with them, looking ahead to this weekend, a lot of eyes will be on the quarterback position. And understandably so. You got a guy that's making his first career college start. You know, we it kind of gets forgotten last year because you had to play four guys. Four guys had to help you win seven games, whether that was Cade McNamara, Jacoby Criswell, Jake McNamara, or Jackson Bird in 2025. But only two guys started games for them a year ago. Jake McNamara did not start a game last year. Jackson Bird did not start a game last year. Some way, somehow, all 12 games were started by either Cade McNamara or Jacoby Criswell. At some point, either one of them were healthy enough to get the start. Now, they weren't always healthy enough to finish out the game, but they were healthy enough to get the start each week in 2025. So you were going to have somebody with making their first start of their career because you had nobody on the roster who had ever made a college start. Now, you had Jake McNamara on this roster who had the experience of last season, being around the team, being around the program, being around Brian Blackman, even though Blackman was not the offensive coordinator a year ago, but he was the tight ends coach. He was the assistant head coach. He was around him in 2025. That wasn't the case for Mason Mims. That wasn't the case for Jaden Davis. Now, it was also the case for Jackson Bird, but it was clear that early on, Bird was still a little bit behind, at least according to the coaching staff, in their eyes, of where this quarterback competition was. That Jackson Bird was still, even as a sophomore, at the age of 19, even though he got experience in five different games in 2025 for the Cleveland, North Carolina native, he was still a little bit behind where those other three guys were when it came to McNamara, Mims, and Davis. So when you looked at that across the board, you had to look at it and see that this was a three-man competition, and it came down to, and we talked about it continuously from the spring through the lead-up to fall camp to the beginning of fall camp, was one of Mims or Davis going to be able to get their ceiling, and I love the fact that Will Healy said it, their ceiling up to the mark where Jake McNamara was. Because in the spring, let's be honest, and when I even heard Will Healy talk, whether it was on this show or at other events where I saw him throughout the spring and summer, when he talked about the quarterback position, he talked about the fact of Jake McNamara has the experience. Jake McNamara has the consistency. Jake McNamara is right now that guy that they're trying to catch up to, that he was that leader in the clubhouse, to use the golf term, coming out of spring camp. But there was that opening. There was that door left open that if Mims and or Davis made that jump, similar to what a Jacoby Criswell did in 2025. Because a year ago, coming out of spring practice, Cade McNamara was the leader in the clubhouse. There was real conversation for a good portion of spring camp in 2025 will Jacoby Criswell actually hop back in the portal? Will Jacoby only be in Johnson City for one semester and a few months because he's a little bit behind where Cade McNamara was in understanding this new offense that Cam Akin was obviously putting in here at ETSU, but also was just new to Cade and Jacoby here in the program as well. But then late in spring camp, and it led into the rest of the workouts throughout the rest of the spring and into the fall camp of 2025, Jacoby caught up to the point to where, in my opinion, now we never saw it because neither one could stay healthy enough, I thought Jacoby Criswell was the best quarterback in 2025 in the lead up to the season and in the season for ETSU. So with that being the case, was somebody going to be able to do what he did a year ago? The problem with that was Jacoby had the institutional memory, not of the ETSU, but as a college football player of, all right, this is what happened in the spring. Here's what you got to do through the workouts in the lead up to fall camp. Here's what you got to do to catch up. Here's what you got to do to learn. Here's what you got to do in your workouts. Here's what you got to do to get connected with your teammates, with your receivers, with your O-line, with your running backs, with the entire locker room. And he was able to do that. He had the institutional memory of what his long college football career had already been through those first 5 years into his sixth year in Johnson City, to where he was able to use all of that and catch up in that competition to where it became the point of where why Will Healy said at the beginning of fall camp, throughout the rest of fall camp into last season, and while they were both still healthy, they're both too good for us to keep one on the sideline the entire game. We've got to find a way to use them both. And that was the case up until, obviously, Cade got hurt. Well, first Jacoby got hurt, then Cade got hurt, then Jacoby got hurt, then Cade got hurt, and then Jacoby got hurt again. This year, the question was, one of the young guys, Mason Mims or Jaden Davis, going to be able to do what Jacoby was able to do in 2025, and that was grow, learn, develop, and then jump? Because Jake McNamara, and I asked this question to Will Healy the first day of fall camp. I asked the question about Jake's ceiling. And that's why I was so happy Will Healy brought up the term ceiling about 20 minutes ago in our conversation with him. When he talked about Mason Mims' ceiling, he thought he has a very high ceiling. Because my question to him was, do you have a fear of what Jake's ceiling is? Because let's be honest, Jake was not a highly touted quarterback coming out of high school. Jake McNamara, and when I say this, I'm not meaning this in any sort of mean spirit. This is just truly the facts of the conversation. That is that Jake McNamara had gotten some opportunities in his college football career a lot because of who his older brother was, right? His older brother was a highly touted high school quarterback coming out of both Nashville, Las Vegas, both of those, they sort of lived in both areas. Either way, they sort of both came out at that time there for Cade with some highly touted recruiting statistics and rankings. That's why he landed at Michigan. That's why at one time he was a starting quarterback at Michigan. That's why he was the starting QB on the team that won the Big Ten, that went to the college football playoff. And with that being the case, and then Jake McNamara filling in those shoes later on in their high school career to then getting his own chance, he got some FBS opportunities at New Mexico State, at UTEP. Now, those opportunities then have to lead to you making the plays there to get your opportunities on the field, and that never really happened for him at either spot. He got his chances on the field at times, but never truly in his moment to be the quarterback for either the Aggies or the Miners. And then, let's be honest, why does he end up at ETSU last year? Because Cade McNamara is already in the program. Now, give Jake a ton of credit. Jake McNamara came in and played well enough, learned the offense well enough, even though not being there during spring practice, to make sure he was high enough on the board to where he was number three behind Jacoby Criswell. He was above Jackson Byrd going into the depth chart, which gave him more opportunities during the 2025 season. And it gave him sort of an early head start heading into 2026. But with that early head start, the question of the ceiling conversation that I had there with Will Healy in that first media briefing of after fall camp practice number one earlier in July was, is that lead about as far as it can be with as far that Jake can take it? And everything else is kind of on Mason and Jaden to close whatever that gap is. If they're able to do so, they already know what the marker is. Jake McNamara, to say he was already in the clubhouse seems wrong, but it also seems accurate to an extent of there wasn't much further he could take it. Talent-wise for him, he had scratched the surface. It came down to, was he going to be able to be consistent? You knew what he was at his best. Could he be that consistently? And that was what Will Healy said to me that day was, yeah, we know what the ceiling is for Jake. The question is, can he scratch it consistently? Can he just absolutely rip the paint off the ceiling because he's up there on top of it all day long in practice and then in the games? And I think Jake did fine. I don't think any of this is about because of Jake playing poorly or any of that. It was more about the fact of Mason took the jump. We asked the question of would somebody take the jump that Jacoby took a year ago? Mason took the jump. And when he did, and it was kind of always this sort of under the surface, sort of just the belly under the water of, hey, if somebody finally does take that jump, Jake's in trouble when it comes to being the starting QB. Because if he takes the jump, if one of these guys take the jump, there's not anywhere else for Jake to jump to. There's a limit to how far he can go. And Mason Mims got there. And it was, I remember watching that first Saturday practice of fall camp. And they all three were taking their own different sort of breaks there for the ones and different sort of situational drills. And they all three were fine. I thought Mims, McNamara, Davis were all fine that day. I didn't think any of them were Johnny Unitas or John Elway. I thought they were fine. But there was one or two plays throughout the practice that day where you went, huh, 12's got something there. 12 found a little something there that we hadn't seen before. Because let's be honest, you watch a guy during spring game, you watch a guy during spring practice, spring scrimmages, it's still early. He's still barely been on campus. He barely knows what his zip code is now of where he's living at in Johnson City, let alone the playbook, let alone how to play quarterback, let alone his teammates, let alone the program, all these different things. And once he's able to get his feet wet, you get to start to see, all right, there's a growth here that's already taking place. And with that going forward, it was led into a scrimmage during the first one where none of the three guys were spectacular, but at the end of that scrimmage, and I brought it up there with Will, that last two-minute drive, there was finally that moment where you went, well, that's something we haven't seen out of Jake yet, and that's something we haven't seen out of Jaden yet, where just down the field, number 12 just takes him down the field 6 out of 6. I think it was 6 out of 6. I got to go back in my notebook and look. I believe it was 6 out of 6. I think he found Sadarian Harrison 3 or 4 different times on that drive where it was just right down the throat of the defense in a two-minute drill. And you're going, that's a gear we haven't seen from one of the other guys. And then even throughout the rest of this camp there, you just see those extra little steps that Mason has taken because, one, he has the ability to take them, and two, he's done the work to take them. Not to say that Jaden Davis hasn't done so, because everybody believes the ability is there to do so. And I've said it since the beginning of when Mason was named the starter. I still think there's that possibility, that conversation of, is Jaden Davis more of a gamer than a practice guy? I think Jackson Byrd absolutely is more of a gamer than a practice guy. We saw it in the game last year against Western Carolina. And at some point, you sort of go, if it doesn't work with Mason, which is still a very much a strong possibility with a guy that hasn't never played at the college level, hasn't been out in the field in 2 years, hasn't taken a hit in 2 years, all these unknowns are still out there. To where when you look over at Jaden, when you look over at Jackson in this depth chart right now, you certainly see a guy, in my opinion, to where I think, even though you maybe haven't seen it yet in practice, there's a belief of when the lights are on, there's a gear that still hasn't been touched yet for him that really only that moment, that environment, that setting can bring out. It'll be fascinating to see how it plays out there with the quarterbacks moving forward into this weekend. How does Mason Mims handle game number one of being QB1 for ETSU? 8:51 here on a Monday morning. Got to step out for a break. Wrap up hour number 3 after this on 640 the BXSM.
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1: Happy Monday, everybody. Well, weather-wise, looking really nice out there this morning after a nice cool start to the work week. We're looking at some sunshine today, lower to mid-80s. Mid-50s tonight, so a little hint of some early fall weather out there tonight. 55 degrees, up to 85 with sunshine on Tuesday. From Storm Team Low Weather, I'm meteorologist Jeremy Eisenhoff.
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4: I should have mentioned this to Will Healy a few moments ago when he was on with us, and I forgot to, and I apologize, Jay. First night of the ETSU coaches show is tonight as well. So I obviously mentioned the fact of he had his interview here with us this morning. He has the press conference at noon this afternoon. He also has the ETSU coaches show tonight as well, as he'll be live there with Jay this evening with the Buccaneers Sports Network at 6 o'clock. Here's an important note. I know it's been a Johnny Brusco's the last couple of years. It is now at Oak and Anchor Grill. So if you go down Roan Street, it's in the shopping center there just past the mall, across the street there from Blue Moose, right there behind. Is it Firestone? I think it's the tire place right there. Oak and Anchor. Great spot. That's where Jay and will be at tonight, as Oak and Anchor is the new host there for the ETSU Coaches Show tonight at 6 o'clock. So if you're not able to get out there and go to Oak and Anchor to be there with Jay and Will for the show, you can listen in as well. Right here on 640 WXSM and online at 640WXSM.com this evening as well. So looking forward to that. They're coming up tonight. They're on the Sports Monsters. So that's coming up this evening there for 640 WXSM and the ETSU Coaches Show live from Oak and Anchor Grill. They're in Johnson City. So I forgot to mention that earlier. I meant to do that earlier, Jay. I apologize. But we'll get that in there for you, and we'll certainly talk about that coming up as well later on this evening when I'm in for Sportsline this afternoon. They're from 3 to 6 as well, coming up here on a Monday. 3 hours down, one more to go. Deb Williams of AutoWeek.com is with us next, as always, on a Monday morning, talking about Ryan Blaney's win at New Hampshire yesterday, as well as also heading into the final week of the regular season at Daytona on Saturday night. A lot to get to there for Deb coming up at 9:10. We'll also look back at some of the comments from Will Healy there as well, coming up in the final hour when he joins us earlier this hour at 8:10. We'll do all that and more in the final hour of a Monday on the Morning Monster on 640 WXSM, the Sports Monster.
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6: In an unprecedented move, the Cleveland Browns are waiving tight end Daquan Wright so that he can play college football at LSU, benefiting from a recent Louisiana court ruling granting certain players an extra year of eligibility. Wright has an agreement in place to join Lane Kiffin with the Tigers. The bizarre situation caught Browns head coach Todd Monken completely off guard. I'm Drake Toll.
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1: Beautiful this afternoon sunshine, about 83 degrees. We're down to 55 tonight. We'll be up to 85 with sunshine on Tuesday. Last night in the 50s, Tuesday night into Wednesday morning, lows in the upper 50s. We'll be back in the upper 80s with more sunshine on Wednesday. from Storm Team Low Weather, I'm meteorologist Jeremy Eisenzoff.
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2: 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I'm Jacob Towns on 640 WXSM, the sports monster. MLB scores from Sunday. Diamondbacks take down the Reds 5-3. The Braves winning in Williamsport in the Little League World Series game over the Brewers 4-2 to make sure they weren't swept by Milwaukee. Ryan Blaney gets his third win of the season, the second straight win in New Hampshire as he holds off Bubba Wallace and Josh Berry on his way to victory on Sunday afternoon as he charged from 17th to 1st at New Hampshire Motor Speedway. Wyndham Clark takes his third PGA Tour win of the season. He wins the BMW Championship in St. Louis as he's able to outlast Rory McIlroy down the stretch there at Belle Reve. He takes the win, maybe even got himself the Player of the Year as he now heads to the FedEx Cup Final at the Tour Championship this weekend in Atlanta in third place behind Scottie Scheffler and Matthew Fitzpatrick. Speaking of which there with Wyndham Clark, he's Scottie Scheffler, Cameron Young, Sam Burns, Russell Henley, and Colin Morikawa are the six automatic qualifiers for Brent Snedeker's U.S. team for the President's Cup later on this fall. Brent Snedeker will get six captain's picks to come after the Tour Championship. NFL preseason scores from the weekend on Sunday night. It was the Titans taking down the Seahawks 19-16 in Nashville. On Friday evening, the Jets shut out the Steelers 17-0 in Pittsburgh. The Panthers rolled past the Jaguars 34-17, but Joey Aguilar played well for Jacksonville. It was the Packers taking down the Broncos 33-13. On Saturday, a jam-packed weekend of games there on Saturdays. It was the Commanders falling to the Lions 17-13. Nice touchdown run by Josh Dobbs. Bills take down the Browns in Cleveland 31-7. It was the Falcons over the Colts 34-6. Ravens defeat the Vikings 13-3. Rams shut up the Saints 34-0. Giants over the Dolphins 26-3. Bengals over the Bears 27-9. Eagles fall to the Patriots 24-21. Buccaneers over Chiefs 16-15. And the Cowboys defeat the Cardinals 34-13. Las Vegas Raiders running back Ashton Jeanty and last year's first-round draft pick there for the running back out of Boise State exit practice over the weekend with what looks to be an apparent knee injury there for Jeanty. Alabama has their quarterback. They named Keelon Russell the starter for the opener against East Carolina September 5th as Kalen DeBoer made the announcement following their second scrimmage of fall camp Saturday morning. Missouri running back Ahmad Harding, the leading rusher coming back to college football here in 2026, who was shot at a concert in Mississippi back in May, will not be ready for the season opener on September 3rd against Arkansas Pine Bluff. Eli Drinkwitz told the media over the weekend that they're still not having a timetable on when Hardy will be able to return to action. The 10th Circuit of Circuit Court of Appeals has granted the NCAA a stay on Friday morning last week against the order that granted the extra year of eligibility as wide-ranging in the state of Colorado. So anyone who has not had their own lawsuit in the state of Tennessee, state of Ohio, Kentucky, Louisiana, California, other states have granted out their own injunctions. If they've not gotten those, they no longer have a fifth year as we stand here right now, thanks to that stay from the 10th Circuit Court of Appeals on Friday morning. But in the state of Kentucky, Mark Mitchell, the former Missouri basketball player, did receive a fifth year injunction from that judge on Friday, which now leads to Mitchell transferring to Kentucky after the judge granted the fifth year on Friday. Also in that same case, Tommy Castellanos, the former quarterback at Florida State and Boston College, was granted the opportunity for a fifth year and to enter the transfer portal. It looks like all signs are pointing towards him going to Texas Tech. In the case in Louisiana, where even former players now from the NFL in the preseason have gotten a fifth year, Daquan Wright, the former Ole Miss tight end, is set to join LSU, although there's SEC rules against that. We'll see what the SEC likes to do with that. Trent Hedrick, the former James Madison linebacker, is following his former head coach Bob Chesney out west to UCLA. Klay Thompson signs a two-year deal to go to the Miami Heat after getting a buyout with the Dallas Mavericks. DeMar DeRozan's on his way to the Denver Nuggets on a one-year deal there for the six-time All-Star. That's your Monster Sports Update on the Monday morning. I'm Jacob Townsend on 640 the WXSM, the Sports Monster. 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
13: Happy Monday, everybody. Well, weather-wise, looking really nice out there this morning after a nice cool start to the work week. We're looking at some sunshine today, lower to mid-80s, mid-50s tonight. So a little hint of some early fall weather out there tonight. 55 degrees up to 85 with sunshine on Tuesday. From Storm Team Low Weather, our meteorologist Jeremy Eisen's off.
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2: 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Tennessee wrapped up their second scrimmage of fall camp on Saturday morning, and all signs are still pointing towards Faison Brandon being the starting quarterback for the Vols to start off 2026 against Furman on September 5th. It's now just a matter of when, not if, that Josh Heupel names the true freshman as a starting quarterback, according to all reports coming out of Knoxville. High school football scores in Northeast Tennessee on Friday night. Science Total defeats Elizabethan 34-20. It was Tennessee higher for Westridge 26-20. Dobbins Bennett led by 14 in the fourth quarter before Knox Central rallied with 15 points in the last 5 minutes to win 30-29 in Kingsport. David Crockett took down Unicoi County 28-12. It was Volunteers sneaking by Daniel Boone 30-20. Greenville rolling past Morristown West 36-13. Morristown East taking down South Green 27-6. Happy Valley shutting out Unica 55-0. Chucky Doka for North Green, 60-27. Cherokee shutting out Pigeon Forge, 34-0. Midway over Cloudland, 24-22. Cosby defeating West Green, 33-25. Hampton going to North Carolina, winning 46-24. And Providence Academy winning over Twin Springs from Southwest Virginia, 28-6. Other high school scores from the weekend in girls' soccer. A lot of action taking place with Northeast Tennessee teams in the Smoky Mountain Cup. Beginning on Friday, it was David Crockett and Davies County, Kentucky, finishing in a 1-1 draw. Science Hill and Page finishing in a 1-1 draw as well. It was Notre Dame shutting out Tennessee High 2-0. Greenville and Clarksville having a scoreless draw and forced over the Chucky Duck 3-2. On Saturday morning, it was Dobbins Bennett defeating Bartlett 2-1. Tennessee High shutting out Boyd Buchanan 2-0. The Chucky Doke over Stone Memorial 2-0. The Chucky Doke over East Robertson 9-1. Greenwood defeating Science Hill 3-1. McCracken County over Greenville 4-1. And on Sunday, Nolensville took down Dobbins Bennett 2-1. It was West Jessamine out of Kentucky taking down Science Hill 3-2. Ray County defeating Tennessee High 3-0. And Pope John Paul II over Greenville 1-0. And in volleyball, the showdown at the Sun Spear in Knoxville on Saturday was Science Hill defeating Blackman in two sets. Sullivan East over Cleveland in 2-1. Upperman defeating Westridge 2-1. Blackman shutting out South Green 2-0 in two sets, I should say, sweeping the South Green Rebels. And it was Siegel over Providence Academy sweeping them in two sets as well. In cross country, it was the Run for the Hills this past week at the South Holston Dam. It was Sullivan East girls winning the race, with the Lakewood Christian boys taking the boys' side of the race on Saturday morning. Clemson struck twice last night in the second half to defeat ETSU men's soccer in South Carolina 2-0, and it was the ETSU women winning at UNC Asheville in a 2-0 victory on Sunday evening as well. That's your drill, sponsored by your neighborhood Quick Stop Marathon Markets, running when you run out, with locations throughout the Tri-Cities and in the Greenville area.
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2: Heading into the final hour of a Monday here on the Morning Monster and 640 to WXSM, the Sports Monster, 101.5 to WQTHD2 as well. Jacob Townsend here with you. We're going to get to Deb Williams here in just a moment from AutoWeek.com. I do want to tease this coming up later on this hour. The announcement came in while we were during the break there from Chris Lowe, Pete Nakos of On3 reporting, our friends of VolQuest as well, that Josh Heupel has named his starting quarterback for Tennessee. It is, as we expect, the true freshman Faison Brandon, the Greensboro, North Carolina native and former highly touted recruit, as they are 12 days out from their first game against Furman on September 5th. We'll get to that there coming up later on this hour as we continue on this Monday morning. But as we lead off this final hour, we are joined now by Deb Williams of AutoWeek.com. As always on a Monday, Deb, thanks always for the time. Hope you're doing well. Good morning.
7: Yes, good morning. Thank you. I love this more fall weather and less humidity.
2: Yeah, it's a wonderful time as we're already high school football underway here in Tennessee, and I believe also in North Carolina where you're at there, Deb, as well. And it was a pretty good Friday night across the area for most schools. I know there was some little bit of weather there across some places, but at least where I was in Jonesboro, you couldn't ask for a better Friday night to kick off the season with what you kind of expect there in the month of August when it came to the heat. Not too bad at all. And not too bad of a race yesterday for Ryan Blaney. A second straight year he takes New Hampshire, as Blaney and the Penske team continue building down the stretch of 2026 in the regular season, as he's able to hold off Bubba Wallace and Josh Berry to get the victory yesterday, as Blaney gets win number 3 of 2026.
7: That's very true. And, you know, counting Joey Logano's wins, Penske has now won 4 of the last 6 races. But I thought it was very impressive the way that Blaney was able to go with a 2-tire change, which Jonathan Hassler made that call so he could get better track position. And he was able to hold off Bubba and Josh Berry, who had taken 4 fresh tires. So it was definitely interesting. It was definitely interesting to watch them run them down. And, you know, actually, if Bubba had not smoked the brakes and locked them up going into one of those turns, he probably or very possibly would have caught Ryan Blaney in that, because he did that with like 4 laps to go, and it caused a vibration in his car after that.
2: it did, and he thought that it was right there at that moment where you thought maybe he could start to make that move, and he really didn't lose any time on it, but he also didn't gain any time that he was doing on each and every lap down the stretch there. To hit on Blaney and Penske for just a moment more there, as you bring up them winning four of the last six races as a team recently, he's been driving so well, but also Logano as well there for Penske and Ford. As we move into the playoffs now in the coming weeks, and I know it's been a year dominated by JGR with Hamlin and with Briscoe and with Bell and Ty Gibbs, but also Toyota in general when you throw in the 2311 guys there with Tyler Reddick and Bubba as well at the top and the way Corey Heim has ran. Is it getting to a point, or is this more just a little bit of horses for courses down the way at the stretch of the regular season? But are we getting a little bit to the point of where Penske and Ford are maybe finally figuring out this new car in 2026, and maybe they're the ones maybe best suited moving into the playoffs?
7: Well, now, Ford didn't get a new car this year. Chevrolet got the new car. And what a lot of people don't realize is that Chevrolet had already announced that body style before NASCAR came along and changed the short track package. So they had done all of their testing and all with the old package. But back to the Ford situation, you know, Joey Logano mentioned at Wilkesboro that this stretch of races was definitely in the Ford and the team Penske wheelhouse, so to speak, that they've always been strong on the short tracks. Where they're having their trouble is the mile and a half. So team Penske's been strong on your super speedways, i.e. Daytona, Talladega, and the super speedway style racing at Atlanta, but short tracks have been their strength. So it'll be interesting when we go to, say, Darlington, and then we start the mile and a half that are in the chase as to whether or not Penske has indeed found the speed they were lacking earlier this year.
2: Deb Williams, VitalBeat.com, joining us here on the Morning Monster and 640 the BXSM. You brought up Bubba down the stretch there, and I thought it was really interesting on the broadcast yesterday. You could hear from the radio of the teams there for Bubba and Barry, where they both teams liked their chances down the stretch of being able to catch Blaney, who had only taken two tires late, as you were talking about that call there from his crew chief down the stretch. Both of them felt confident that, hey, they had the better car, better situation. There was time they could catch him. It didn't end up playing out that way. Let's talk about Bubba for a moment, who is still slightly on the bubble. He's the last guy on the rankings that isn't qualified automatically already going into the final week, but it's going to take some sort of miracle for him to be knocked out by Ryan Preece or somebody else there in the final three spots for the chase. When you look at it there for Bubba, it's been a little bit of an up and down year at times for him and his team for 2311, but it seems like to an extent there, Bubba may be finding his way a little bit yesterday moving down the stretch, although, as usual, you never know exactly, no matter what the results are, what Bubba's attitude is going to be after a race. He didn't seem quite pleased on Sunday afternoon with the way it all played out.
7: No, he wasn't, and he is the first one that will really beat himself up. And the interesting thing, I don't know if a lot of people saw it, but Bubba actually went into victory lane and congratulated Blaney. He and Blaney are good friends off the track, and he and Blaney and Chase Elliott and Chris Buescher and all used to race legend cars growing up in the summer shootout series at Charlotte Motor Speedway. So, you know, he was more angry at himself, I think, than anything for locking the car, the brakes up going into that turn with four laps to go, because he knew that was what cost him a shot at the victory. But, you know, Bubba always races well at Daytona. He's finished second, I believe, in the Daytona 500. And the problem is that Daytona's such a wild card. You know, if they have a major wreck early, I remember one time when Richard Petty was still racing, they had tried three wide coming off of turn four at the summer race one time when it was still on the 4th of July, and they had a major crash and it took out half the field. So you can't assume anything's safe, you know, but you would like, if we were going to a different track than Daytona, I would say, yes, Bubba's safe, no need to worry. But it's definitely going to be interesting to watch him, Austin Cindric, Shane Van Giesbergen, and Ryan Preece, because Ryan Preece, with his performance yesterday, is now within 31 points of SVG. So it's going to be interesting to watch those drivers at Daytona.
2: Anybody really below Preece, as you mentioned there, number 17, just 31 behind SVG. You got Keselowski, you got Chastain, they're not far behind as well. But you have anybody really below Preece that really has a chance, in your opinion, going into this final race of trying to sneak inside the final 16 with only one race to go?
7: Not really. Okay. Ross Chastain's chances evaporated yesterday when he finished last. Yeah. When they had that problem, I think it was in the drivetrain. And so he doesn't have a chance now. I don't think, I think they'd have to have possibly all those four drivers go out on the first lap for Keselowski to have a chance. But, you know, it's definitely going to be interesting because SVG races well at Daytona. And, you know, Ryan Preece has had two horrific crashes at Daytona. And yep. He made a statement last week that he hoped Daytona would decide to show him some love.
2: I hope so for his sake as well, because he was certainly racing well yesterday. I know he finished a little bit at the back end of the top 10, but was right there near the top of the board at a couple of different occasions there on Sunday in New Hampshire for a guy that's obviously from the New England area. A guy that was up there a lot of the day yesterday as well and finished in third was Josh Berry. We've talked a lot about him and his number 21 car there for the Wood Brothers as he's coming to an end there at the end of the season, and he's been honest about it. I appreciate the fact that he is honest about it. You could try to sidestep it. He hasn't done it really at all throughout this season. And certainly down the stretch to where he knows what his future is and what he needs for his future. And I know that there's the question of the cars. Is there the availability? Is there even an opportunity out there for him next year, the way these contracts have played out? But with the way he's raced recently, it's going to be tough to see that guy not in a car next year with the way he has performed down the stretch of this regular season in the 2026.
7: Yes, it would be. It would be a shame. And, you know, he's got a very influential person on his side, and it's Dale Earnhardt Jr. So I wouldn't be a bit surprised if Dale Earnhardt Jr. is not making some phone calls and pushing to get Josh in a car. And with Josh's third place finish yesterday, he actually gave the Wood Brothers something they haven't had since 1994 with Morgan Shepherd, and that was four consecutive top 10 finishes. So, you know, this track section has not only been in the wheelhouse of Team Penske, but the Wood Brothers as well with Josh Berry because of his background on short track racing. And I don't think maybe a lot of people know that the Wood Brothers car is actually built at Team Penske. So, you know, I would have been shocked if Josh Berry had not done well in this section of the schedule.
2: And you look at, I want to go to the truck series for a moment because obviously Lane Riggs got a big weekend there with another win there for him. His sixth of the season as he just continues to be terrific in the truck series there for Lane. We've seen him have success obviously here at Bristol in the past. They're getting into the playoffs as well there for the truck series. Their playoffs are set as he has another big weekend there with another successful week where again, it's another year where somebody's dominating the truck series. Domination's a strong term, but six wins in a season's a lot for a guy like Lane Riggs.
7: It really is, and you know, I think what you're going to see is the championship's going to come down between Lane Riggs, Caden Honeycutt, and Chandler Smith. And that's interesting because Chandler Smith's not going to be back at Front Row Motorsports next year. But, you know, it's really cool to me to see Lane Riggs do well because I covered his dad, Scott Riggs. And Scott's around some, but, you know, it'll definitely be interesting to see how that goes. And I find it interesting, too, that since that ended the regular season, that the postseason starts at Bristol in 3 weeks. So the trucks have a 3-week layoff before they start their postseason.
2: And Deb Williams from AutoWeek.com joining us here in the Morning Monster on 640 WXSM, the Sports Monster. Looking forward to obviously what's coming up in Bristol in just a few weeks. We'll be doing a lot of previewing of that there as we get closer into the month of September. Anthony, a listener, wanted me to ask you a question, Deb. He was talking about Brad Keselowski. Obviously, we talked about Brad there on the bubble there for his RFK Racing team there a moment ago, sitting, I think, at 18th right now in the points going into this final race. Obviously, the last couple of years haven't been quite up to what the expectations are for him. He's 42. Now he'll be 43 at the start of next season there for him. Obviously, I know he's dealt with the injury this year as well there prior to the season there for Brad. He asked the question of, with so much young talent out there, have there been conversations that you know of there with Brad and his team with RFK Racing about maybe him stepping out and getting one of these younger guys into the RFK Racing team there, into his car moving forward?
7: I'm sure that's on Brad's radar, and you know, I'm sure he's evaluating it at the end of each year or maybe before then. I would be surprised if Brad doesn't step away from driving full-time within the next couple of years. But with him being co-owner of the team, at least he can make that decision on his own. But I think Brad wants to get those three cars to a very specific area before he steps away, because as long as he continues to drive, he's able to get the feedback he needs as a driver to see what he thinks he needs to do to continue to improve that team. And I know Chris Buescher and Ryan Preece have both talked about they just can't believe everything he does during the day. He's just so busy. But I'll be surprised if he doesn't step away from full-time driving, say, within the next couple of years, because as I was telling one person yesterday, I have never seen such a large group of young, talented drivers at such a young age coming along now. I mean, you look at Tristan McKee, who has had great runs in his first two truck races. He just turned 16. He still doesn't even have his driver's license yet. And, you know, used to, you had to have your driver's license before you could race a car. So they're just starting so young, and they're getting into late models at 12 and 14 years old. You know, the young talent coming up is just phenomenal right now. So, yeah, I expect Brad to step out in another couple of years, if not before.
2: 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Deb, thanks always for the time. We'll do it again next week after what will be a Saturday night race at Daytona to wrap up the 2026 regular season in the NASCAR Cup Series. We'll know who those 16 drivers are heading into the chase, and certainly looking forward to what is coming up there in the postseason. Thanks always for the time, Deb. Talk to you again next week.
7: Thank you. It's always a pleasure. Have a good week.
2: You too. Thank you. Thank you, Deb. Deb Williams, AutoWeek.com, joining us here on the Morning Monster on 640 the BXSM, the Sports Monster. 9:27 on this Monday morning. Got to step out for a break. When we come back from the break, I want to touch on the Faison Brandon news that is official, according to reports from multiple different outlets this morning over the last 25, 30 minutes, that Faison Brandon is the starting quarterback for Tennessee as expected. Remember, Josh Heupel will speak to the media later on the day, so he'll discuss that coming up later on as well. Also, we'll hit on some ETSU football notes as well coming up from our conversation with Will Healy last hour, as well as we continue into the final half hour of a Monday on the Morning Monster and 640 the BXSM.
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13: Happy Monday, everybody. Well, weather-wise, looking really nice out there this morning after a nice cool start to the work week. We're looking at some sunshine today, lower to mid-80s. Mid-50s tonight, so a little hint of some early fall weather out there tonight. 55 degrees, up to 85 with sunshine on Tuesday. From Storm Team Low Weather, I'm meteorologist Jeremy Eisenzahl.
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2: On this Monday morning, as we continue into the final half hour of a Monday. We heard Jay there on the liner. Just a note there. ETSU coach show tonight, 6 o'clock at the Oak and Anchor Grill in Johnson City. Just a note there. So different location this year. If you're going to Johnny Brusco's tonight, they'll appreciate your business and you should support them. Certainly, it's the same people actually that run the Johnny Brusco's that run the Oak and Anchor. But they're now going to be doing the show down the street at the Oak and Anchor Grill there on Roan Street in Johnson City. So make sure you remember that. 6 o'clock tonight there for Jay Sandoz and head football coach of the Bucks, Will Healy, this evening. And I know at times last year they brought over a player or two on the show. I don't know if that's going to be the case again this year or not. My guess is that it will be the case, but we'll see who will be coming over to the coach's show this evening as well when it comes to the players on this Monday evening. So looking forward to that. They're coming up tonight here on the Sports Monster at 6 o'clock. 9:33 on this Monday. We mentioned it there at the top of the hour, but right after we went to break at the end of the last hour, at the top of the hour, Chris Lowe of Pete Nakos of On3 had the report first that Faison Brandon has been officially named the starter for Tennessee at quarterback, that Josh Heupel has broke the news to his team this morning, and that they will be moving forward over the next 12 days of getting set for Furman with Faison Brandon as their starting QB. So with that being the case, now it is official. Faison's the guy. You start looking ahead here to what the true freshman can do. Now, again, you're going to see Faison. You're going to see George. You're going to see Ryan Staub play quarterback in week one against Furman. You're going to see everybody. If Eric Ainge still had eligibility, you'd see Eric Ainge in that game against the Paladins. But the question then becomes, what will Faison look like after that game against Furman, moving forward against Georgia Tech in week number two in Atlanta? That's where the question really fully gets started there of what you have in your quarterback there with Faison Brandon. So with that being the case, now we at least know he is the guy. There's no more beating around the bush of, well, maybe it's this, maybe it's that. No. It's Faison Brandon. You're moving forward with Faison Brandon as your starting QB now for Tennessee, which is a good thing for Tennessee. They're moving forward here. It was the expectation, as I said on Friday morning, I think I even mentioned this on Thursday, that it seemed like all signs are pointing towards you were going to see a decision made either Sunday night or Monday morning. whether it be made by Monday afternoon at the press conference there by Josh Heupel, or if it'd be reported before then, whatever the case may be, that was what the plan always looked like there for Tennessee as you start looking ahead there to this week. And now he will speak to the media this afternoon. I think at 12:15 is when Josh is going to speak to the media in Knoxville. And he'll obviously discuss the quarterback situation there with Faison Brandon being named the starter. Now, it's a press conference with Josh Heupel. If you're expecting something revealing or riveting, you're probably coming to the wrong place. But he will talk to the media this afternoon about the situation when it comes to the quarterbacks, and we'll hear what he has to say as well. They're coming up on this Monday about Faison Brandon being named the starter. We discussed it already a couple of times this morning that all signs are pointing to this direction coming out of the second scrimmage on Saturday morning that Faison would be QB1 for Tennessee, that he had taken the full reins of this, full control of the job, that he never quite relinquished enough. If there was ever a little bit there that George was catching up to in early portion of fall camp, he never relinquished enough for George McIntyre to catch him all the way coming out of a really good spring to start it all off there for Faison, and now can move forward as the starting QB for Tennessee into week number one that is coming up now in less than 2 weeks. So Faison Brandon is QB1 for Tennessee and now can move ahead there with him as the starting quarterback for University of Tennessee. They're going into week number one against Furman. So Faison Brandon is the guy. George McIntyre will be number two. Ryan Staub, number three. The question then really becomes, how much do we see Faison against Furman? Like, that's the main question. The expectation is that even with Faison, a young freshman making his first start, all those different things, you should be able to move the ball at will against the Paladins early next Saturday. Now, remember something about Furman. Is it Furman? I think it is Furman, right? Furman has, no, Western Carolina, never mind. I was going to say they have the new defensive coordinator of ties to Tennessee, obviously, and it was the other purple school in the SoCon. Before I get there, it was Nick Revesz that's now the new defensive coordinator at Western Carolina. But either way, Furman, when you go up against the Paladins for Faison, you'd expect still able to move the ball at will. You should be able to see touchdowns, all those different things there early on, similar to what you saw obviously last year against ETSU in week number two for the Vols against the Bucks against another SoCon FCS opponent. Then the question becomes, how much do you want to put George out? I mean, how much do you want to put Faison out there? How much do you want to put George out there? Because they're all going to, or at least they all should, see time on the field. The question then becomes, okay, how much are you going to see them in week one? And then, depending upon what you see there in week one, what is the plan with Faison? How much of the offense has he understood? How much of the running game are we going to see with Faison early on? Because you have a really strong running game around him, obviously, with Deshaun Bishop, Javon Gordon, the transfer from Tulane, DeJuan Morris, the returning back, obviously, from Tennessee last year, who's had a good fall camp as well, according to all reports. So those are going to be major questions there as well going into that offensive plan for week number one against Furman. Just a couple of other notes there. And we've talked so much about the quarterback position. I do want to hit a couple other notes that came out of the second scrimmage of fall camp there for Tennessee this past weekend. Our good buddy Brent Hubbs of VolQuest wrote that safety play will be a big improvement there on defense as well, even with the loss of Idris Farouk due to injury a week ago. He says safeties T.J. Metcalf, the transfer from Michigan, and DeJuan Lane, the transfer from Penn State, both had interceptions in the scrimmage Saturday as the safety position continues to thrive in fall camp. Metcalf has been consistent all month, even with Farouk set to start opposite of Metcalf but now getting injured. With a week working as a starter, Lane was better Saturday than he was the previous week. Safeties coach Anthony Poindexter was bullish on the safeties in the spring, noting they were better than he anticipated. Knowles was confident in their play to start fall camp. Nothing in their production has suggested those two coaches were wrong on their safeties, even with the injury to Farouk. Depth is a bit of a concern at the position, so staying healthy is important. The feeling all offseason is that the safety play for the Vols would be the most improved part of Tennessee's defense this fall. Saturday did nothing to change anyone's mind on that outlook. If you remember, when we talked to Brent Hubbs, I think I was sitting inside Viking Hall in Bristol during our Tennessee High Media Day. It was the Wednesday after Josh Heupel spoke at SEC Media Days in Tampa. And there was a little bit of a different attitude coming out of Josh at that SEC Media Days than we had seen in years prior with him at that function, which obviously he's just not very comfortable at. This is not where he enjoys to be at, is talking to the media. But there was a little bit of a different conversation, a different energy, a different attitude that was coming out of Josh in that SEC Media Days last month. And I asked Brent about it, and he made the comment that he thought safety play had a little bit to do with it. He thought that the improvement of safety was going to really improve the confidence that Tennessee had in not only their defense, but in their team as a whole going into 2026. And even with the injury to a guy that was expected to be a starter, a guy that started all 13 games in 2025 for Tennessee in Idris Farouk, now DeJuan Lane, who was in this defense a year ago, who was coached by Anthony Poindexter a year ago at Penn State, that same confidence has continued to build there in that secondary for the Vols. Now, they continue to write about, obviously, the offensive and defensive line. Remember in the first scrimmage last week, the narrative, the storyline, the conversation coming out was the offensive line just absolutely dominated the defensive line of Tennessee. Rodney Garner was livid. Rodney Garner was ticked. Rodney Garner was embarrassed coming out of the first scrimmage for Tennessee with the way his defensive line played. At the offensive line and Glenn Ellerbee's squad just rolled over top of him. Deshaun Bishop could get whatever he wanted in his short time on the field. Javon Gordon got whatever he wanted. DeJuan Morris ran up and down the greensward of Shields-Watkins Field. It was utter domination. That was the conversation coming out of the first scrimmage. Well, that was not the conversation coming out of the second scrimmage for Tennessee, because what the storylines were that were coming out of yesterday or this past weekend scrimmage, I should say on Saturday morning, was that maybe the offensive line wasn't quite as great this time around as they were last week. The reality is, according to Brent Hubbs, that the defense wasn't as bad in week one as the instant reaction suggested, and the same will be said for the offensive front as well after week two. The defensive line was clearly better in the second scrimmage compared to the first. Tyree Weathersby and Xavier Gillen were two. They definitely showed up. Knowles also brought more pressure by design, and the young quarterbacks at times were impatient and didn't trust as well, and at other times they were running for their life. Tennessee's tackles weren't as good in the scrimmage two as they were in scrimmage one. Also, the offensive line needs Wendell Mau to be healthy with his hand. The positive from Saturday was that the defensive front showed much more than they did in week one. Tennessee's offensive edges were as sound as they needed to be, but overall, the offensive front wasn't a disaster either. Translation, it's about time to go play someone else there, according to Hubs on Saturday. And then he went on to add, now, how many times have we heard this during the Josh Heupel tenure? His next headline was, Vols need to clean up the penalties. Breaking news. This has been a story for as long as Josh Heupel's been the head coach in Knoxville. It's been the story for as long as Josh Heupel's been a head coach, even going back to his time in Orlando at UCF. Tennessee had too many penalties on Saturday. The Vols must clean up that, as Heupel noted post-scrimmage. There were too many holds, and there were too many pre-snap mistakes. With young quarterbacks, there will still be some pre-snap snafus, but they have to try and minimize those. Last year's Vols were the least penalized team of the Heupel era. The 2022 team was the most penalized. That team was pretty good. Tennessee can't hurt its young quarterbacks or put them behind the eight ball with self-inflicted penalties. In scrimmage one, the offense played pretty clean overall, but they didn't play that way Saturday. That has to be addressed immediately. And the final note from Brent Hubbs was, to no surprise, still more encouragement, more praise, more just absolutely adoration of the Tennessee run game. The most consistent part of the offense in fall camp has been the Tennessee run game. Deshaun Bishop is a dude, and everyone knows it. I like that, Brent. Thank you. But the story has been the depth and the production of the group overall. Javon Gordon's been better than anyone thought coming out of the portal. Gordon was good in the spring, but like Star Thomas a year ago, Gordon has been more productive in fall camp as he's gotten more comfortable with the run schemes. DeJuan Morris continues to make plays in space as well. Darrell Sims, the running back coach, management of snaps of that group is going to be interesting to watch. Regardless of how he manages it, Tennessee's running game appears it will be a young quarterback's best friend this fall. So you look at it there for Tennessee, positives, some negatives, all the above coming out of their second scrimmage, and you got 12 days to go to get ready for Furman, 19 days to go to get ready for Georgia Tech in week two. 9:44 on this Monday morning. Got to step out for one final break. When we return, we'll look back at some comments that Will Healy made with us last hour as we had the head coach of the Bucks on to get set for week number one for ETSU against Campbell on Saturday evening in Johnson City. We'll look back at those comments from the coach of the Bucks as we continue in the Morning Monster on 640 the BXSM, the Sports Monster.
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13: Happy Monday, everybody. Well, weather-wise, looking really nice out there this morning after a nice cool start to the work week. We're looking at some sunshine today, lower to mid-80s. Mid-50s tonight. So a little hint of some early fall weather out there tonight. 55 degrees up to 85 with sunshine on Tuesday. From Storm Team Low Weather, I'm meteorologist Jeremy Eisenhoff.
2: Thank you, Jeremy. 9:49 on this Monday morning. We wrap it up here on the Morning Monster on 640 the BXSM, the Sports Monster. So we had Will Healy on the show last hour, and we were talking about a number of different things. There obviously has been a good amount of the interview talking about Mason Mims taking over as a starting quarterback there for ETSU to begin this season. And we also discussed the plan. And there was one note in there that we didn't really discuss a ton afterwards, and that was the fact that Jake McNamara is dealing with some health issues. I will tell you, I was over at practice twice last week. Jake McNamara did not participate in those two practices. He did not participate in either of those two practices. He's dealing with, I don't know exactly if it's a concussion. I know a thumb injury has been a little bit of a lingering problem for him. That goes back to last season that I don't believe has really ever been fully rectified there for Jake. I do know he took a couple of hits there in the spring, or I mean, in the summer workout. Something happened there with him as well. So he's dealing with a few of those things to where it seems that there's a good possibility that maybe he will not be available for ETSU to begin this season. Therefore, the starting quarterback, for the backup quarterback role, I should say. So, Jaden Davis will look to be the number two QB going into this game against Campbell on Saturday night, as well as also Jackson Bird will move into number three there for ETSU as well. You look at it there for Mason. We discussed it a good bit last hour, so I don't want to belabor the point on him. If you want to go back in the podcast and listen to a lot of that, you can. Hour three is already up there on the podcast this morning. But you look at Jaden, we'll see what the plan is for him moving forward as well. As at some point, chances are you're going to see number one on the field. Let's be honest here. We saw all four QBs play a good amount last year. All four of them played in at least five games a year ago for ETSU. And not every single time one of them came in, it was because of injury, but a good amount of the time was because of injury in 2025. You played three QBs in 2024 under Trey Lamb with Jalen King, Geno English, and Baylor Hayes. You played a whole lot more than that in the 2 years of George Quarles in that mess in 2022 and 2023. You've had four straight years of a revolving door due to injuries and due to, I think, bad quarterback management. Certainly when you look back at Trey Lamb's 2024 to where I thought Trey just mishandled it from the beginning. He mishandled it with the way he handled it in the preseason with taking Jalen to SoCon Media Days, which ran out one of the QBs in the room to where Jalen was. He wasn't ready to name him the starter, but yet you're ready to take him to SoCon Media Days. You're naming a starter, pal. And then you obviously move forward there with that to where Jalen just fell off a cliff after the North Dakota State game. You already had the weird Geno English use of him in the QB sneaks anyways, which never made sense as the smallest QB on the roster there for Geno. You then had Baylor Hayes, which was a young talent that everybody could see what he could end up being. And let's be honest, you probably maybe would have been better suited if you gave Baylor the reins earlier that season, but you waited until the back portion of the season to where it was too late to do anything about it, to where you let him come into the game against, I know he came in against Furman, I want to say maybe even came in against Western the week prior as well in that win over the Catamounts. And then he started the last game against VMI when nothing mattered in Lexington and what was just an ugly, terrible win. It was a win. Win's a win, right? I don't believe in that, but that's what everybody keeps telling me. There for Trey Lamb and ETSU in his final game as the head coach and what ended up being Baylor's final game as a quarterback at ETSU. He stayed for spring under Will Healy and then left after the spring practice and is now at Tulsa and now is expected to be the starting QB to begin this season. Therefore, the Golden Hurricanes down in the American Conference. But with all that over the last several years, it tells you expect multiple QBs to have to play. You'd love to go through a season and just know you have your guy, whether it's because of performance, health, whatever it may be. But chances are you're going to probably have to play more than one. So we'll see how that goes moving forward as well. Let's go to defense for a moment because I brought it up with him. And it's something I hadn't talked about a ton because the secondary, you can see the improvements. It was a problem last year. Let's just call it what it was. It was very much a problem in 2025. They had a safeties coach that just didn't work out. Randall McCray did not work out as safeties coach. They had to make a change there. They let him walk. They reassigned Chad Staggs to safeties coach, where last year Chad was defensive coordinator and Jack's coach. Now he's defensive coordinator and safeties coach. More of what his background is throughout his coaching career and playing career. And it's made a difference. It just has, at least in practice so far. You don't know what it's going to be like until you get into the game. But right now, it looks like it's made a difference. When you look at the way this entire secondary is playing, you've got a cornerback coach in Michael Mosa who is getting more experience on the job as it goes on, but still is a young coach. Was a young coach at UCF.
3: is a young coach here at Johnson City at ETSU. And now you have a veteran, Chad Staggs, that's been around the block at Division II, at FCS, at the Group of Six level, at Coastal, at Western, at Georgia State. He's been at different spots. And you can tell it's making a difference across the board there for those guys, not only players, but also in the coaching staff room as well. Chad, I had questions about coming out of year number one. I think you can see some growth already, at least in practice, into year two there for him as a defensive coordinator. And speaking of coordinators, we discussed Brian Blackman. And it's something I don't think I've discussed, and really all of us who cover them enough throughout the offseason. Because in January, I discussed it a good amount when they announced Brian Blackman as OC. And I think Brian Blackman's a good coach. I think Brian Blackman seems to be a wonderful guy.

0: This isn't Opelika, Alabama, or Opelika, whatever it's called, down in Alabama, where he was the high school coach, where he was the last time as OC and head coach down there calling plays. It's been a long time. I have a lot of questions that cannot be answered until you see it on a Saturday. And we're going to see it this coming Saturday, 5 days from now, on what Brian Blackman is like as an offensive coordinator. Because there is a little bit of the uncertainty surrounding that, to where you do wonder, okay, what is he like as an OC under the lights, under the fire? Because we knew what Cam was early on. You played Murray State, you played Tennessee, you play West Georgia, you play Elon, 4 games in the out-of-conference. You're scoring points. Points is not your problem in those games, even though I maybe didn't love all the situational calls there in those moments there with Cam and Will Healy and the coaching staff in 2025. You knew they were scoring, and I came away with it, and I like Cam. I've spoke with Cam since he left. I like who he was as a guy. I had my issues and doubts and question marks around the way he handled an offense in 2025. Even at times under some difficult circumstances, I had some questions surrounding that. So I'm not coming out of this saying, hey, how are you replacing, you know, I'm trying to think of a good offensive, Mike Martz as your offensive coordinator. I'm not trying to make it sound like that. But there is a question of what Brian Blackman is going to bring there as an OC this year. And that's going to be a major question beginning on Saturday night when we see for the first time there with him as the coordinator in 2026. So we'll discuss a lot more of this as we move forward the rest of this week. And we spend a lot of time, obviously, discussing what's coming up this week there for ETSU in week number one here in 2026 against Campbell on Saturday. I'll be back in this afternoon at 3 o'clock on Sportsline. The Eric Gaines Show with Brian Rice is next, followed by Josh and Swain, then me at 3 o'clock. Then it'll be the ETSU Coaches Show at 6 o'clock, live from Oak and Anchor Grill. They're in Johnson City with head coach Will Healy and the voice of the Bucks, Jay Sandoz. Talk to you this afternoon at 3 o'clock. I'll be back in tomorrow morning with Bud on a Tuesday on 640 to the XSM, the Sports Monster.
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6: Beautiful this afternoon, sunshine, about 83 degrees. We're down to 55 tonight. We'll be up to 85 with sunshine on Tuesday. Last night in the 50s, Tuesday night into Wednesday morning, lows in the upper 50s. We'll be back in the upper 80s with more sunshine on Wednesday. From Storm Team Low Weather, I'm meteorologist Jeremy Eisenzahl.
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3: 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You talk about a place where the food is always exactly as good as the last time you went in. That is Phillips Spot, our good friends at Gus's.
4: Consistency is key. Can I give you an early what have I learned today?
3: Well, yeah.
4: Charlie Collier, not nearly as petty as I am.
3: Charlie's been through some things. Charlie's seen some things.
4: I can't tell you exactly why I learned that on air, but yeah, he's not nearly as petty as I am. All right, Chelsea has a starting quarterback. It's Faison Brandon.
3: Boom.
4: Not a surprise if you've paid attention / listened to the show, paid attention in general, but it is now the outcome. And now he has to make the next step, which is going from winning the job to now doing the job.
3: Playing well and keeping the job.
4: Yes.
3: I mean, I give George a lot of credit for making it this close. And it was. I mean, like, anyone that tries to tell you that it was just like a no-brainer over there, obvious it was Faison, is making it up. They are making that up. Mm-hmm. That is not true.
4: Right.
3: George did a really good job. Had a lot of really good days. The difference is George is like a B-plus type, you know, talent. Faison's an A-plus type talent. And to make up that difference, you have to be so much better. And he was just really good. You know? It's not a ding on him. If you were here right now, I'd say, I'm proud of you, dude. You actually had a really good camp, and you better stay locked in because there's no guarantee Faison's going to play well, stay healthy, or any of that. It might be your job here in a matter of time. So you better stay locked in and continue progressing and continue getting better.
4: Mm-hmm.
3: And being ready to be the guy when your number gets called. And then you turn to Faison and you'd say, buddy, just do your thing, listen to the coaches, and take care of the football. Go play. I mean, he has so much ability. It's wild.
4: Some more on that coming up. We're inside 100 days of college football. We'll give you a opponent preview for the Alabama Crimson Tide, third Saturday in October.
3: Telling you, they're making it up if they say that.
4: They named a starting quarterback over the weekend as well.
3: Another five-star.
4: Mm-hmm. We have NFL players coming back to college, and no surprise, Lane Kiffin's at the forefront of this.
3: Portal King.
4: Yeah.
3: Injunction King.
4: What does that mean for Arian Carter? We'll talk about that coming up here in just a second. And then we'll play Call Your Shots at 11. And Tennessee's next running back is tired of people talking about rankings around him. just go play and have respect for everybody, which I thought was a statement that, well, you know, we've heard he's kind of wise beyond his years. He is continuing to impress.
3: Like, why do y'all care so much?
4: Yeah.
3: I don't. If I don't, should anybody else? Probably not.
4: All that and more coming up over the next 3 hours live from here at Rice Buick GMC. Okay. We have NFL players that are asking to be cut so they can come back and play college football. One of them, Browns coach Todd Monken, revealed that Lane Kiffin had contacted him a couple of weeks ago. When you hear that, what does that make you feel?
3: Typical. Willing to do anything to find an edge. Willing to fly, come to Knoxville to meet a transfer portal quarterback in the at the airport to offer him a bag. Some people get mad about it. I don't know why. You know, right. It's like, fool me once, shame on you, right?
4: Right.
3: You know,
4: this is why, shame on me. He leans all the way into it.
3: He leans all the way into it. He's always going to bend the rules. He's always going to go try to find a player. If he can get a guy, he's going to go get a guy. He's going to probably pay him a lot of money or have someone pay him a lot of money. And that is Lane. And, like, why are we still mad about it? Just, he is what he is.
4: Oh, I'm not mad about it. I just think it's I don't like that he and other coaches are chasing guys that were playing in the NFL.
3: I don't either. I mean,
4: Tennessee adds one, I'll say the same thing, because I just, and again, I hate to give credit to Dan Hurley when he said it, but coaches, if you think this is wrong, then don't do it.
5: I hope nobody's telling you. Add anybody.
4: Yeah, no, nobody's telling you you have to. And if more,
3: what if it's a guy that played for you? Does that change it? Like, what if it was Jackson Moy?
4: I don't love it because
3: I'd want him on the team.
4: Yeah, but at the same time,
3: I don't want him to go play for someone else. I mean, unless he's not healthy or something. But like, if he's like ready to go out there and like be a like legit contributor,
5: I mean, I'm good though. Like, go try and make it.
4: He had a good run. Go.
5: Here's the thing.
4: Zakai Ziegler filed the lawsuit, and we all went, okay.
3: Well, if we didn't have Jacoby Gillespie already committed, you know, like, does that change it a little bit? Maybe? Like, maybe. You got the year before, so. I just think it's easy for us to all say, I don't like it, and you don't have to go get somebody.
4: Yeah.
3: But if you're in the position of your mindset is literally recruiting every day of the year, building a roster, always thinking about it. Your job is to put together the best 105, deepest 105 you can to try to win 12 games.
4: I understand how they get there. I just don't. We spend a lot of time talking about how a lot of people spend a lot of time talking about how it's wrong and shouldn't be there, and coaches want to rule against it. But some coaches are going to do it until there's a rule against it. And that doesn't sit great with me.
3: But I don't know how I feel, because if Josh Heupel had the chance to go get, like, I just said, I'm worried about tight end. Okay. Well, guy plays tight end. Maybe he can block really well. And if you got the money in the budget and he's going to play somewhere and you're worried about the depth because your senior tight end is a stud, but he's rarely healthy. I would not blame Josh Heupel if he went, bring him. Go get him. He can play for us. I don't know that I would, because if his job is to be you are what your record says you are. All the other things are great.
4: True.
3: You know, there's people like me that care, you know, what kind of family man you are, right? And Brian, what kind of person are they? Yeah. And, you know, what do they believe in? And all, like, those things matter. But you're not the coach, no matter how good of a Christian husband and father you are, if you don't win enough ball games. You're fired, good
4: Nobody
3: person.
4: Cares what your graduation
3: no
4: rate is.
3: No one cares what your graduation rate is.
4: You
3: no
4: go
3: one
4: six and six.
3: Cares.
4: Yeah.
3: Did you win or did you lose? And so if that's all we're talking about, then, you know, Lane gets it. He's going, I need all the best players I can get. I'd take him.
4: Okay, so what does that mean?
3: Give me the Browns reject. He's what, tied in, I think.
4: What 40 people are saying in the Jax box are, we have all of these NFL players that are coming back. What about Arian Carter?
3: Well, he'd have to. They already appealed it. That's why it's two games instead of three. So,
4: yes.
3: Like, the appeal, there's not another appeal to do.
4: And you could file an injunction, but what is the loss that you're showing? See, these guys have won their cases because they were not eligible at all. Or they haven't even won their cases. They've won injunctions in their cases. Because currently they are not eligible at all. They get an injunction, and now they're eligible. Arian Carter is eligible. He is facing a 2-game suspension for breaking a rule that, again, we all agree is a dumb, antiquated rule. But it is a rule that the membership of the NCAA, which is the schools, had an opportunity to do away with. And not only did they not do away with it, they doubled down on it being a rule and sent out a clarification to all the school's compliance departments 2 weeks before Arian Carter violated that rule. Now, Arian Carter did not intend to come back to school, so he wasn't worried about breaking the rule because it didn't matter. He gets hurt. He sees the only path to him playing in the NFL is to come back to college for another year. And so your circumstances changing don't automatically render rules invalid. If he wants to file a lawsuit and try to get an injunction to play, what he would need is to be able to prove or argue to a court that his football career and future were being harmed and that he would suffer financial harm by not playing in those 2 games. I've talked to a good friend of mine who does contracts for sports agents in Atlanta. He doesn't think he has a case. I've talked to some other people in the industry who think that he maybe has a case. But at the end of the day, you get an injunction, the case still has to go somewhere. And what are you arguing? You're not arguing that the current rules are invalid or that you got screwed over because the NCAA changed the system from 4 seasons to 5 seasons. That's what these other guys are arguing to get their year back.
3: It's just annoying because, like, that's what it is. It's like, well, they're totally separate and it's annoying.
4: And the injunction that they received specifically invalidates rules like the one that Arian Carter broke for in those specific players' cases. Do I think the NCAA should give a common sense waiver to Arian Carter and let him play right away? Yes, absolutely.
3: They're not going to.
4: Does that mean that they're going to? No. Does it mean that he should file a lawsuit to get those 2 games back? In my opinion, no.
3: I don't either.
4: I don't think it's going to be successful.
3: It's also a distraction.
4: Yeah.
3: You don't need him for the first 2 games, in my opinion. I've been watching his play. By the way, T-Lander pass rushing the other day. Looked pretty good. These guys, they got enough dudes to play linebacker to beat Georgia Tech. That we don't need him. You're going to have a healthy him for Kennesaw State, and then that means a game 2, not game 4, body tear on a middle linebacker against Texas. Mm-hmm. This is like, what's Charlie said? This is net positive. Mm-hmm. It's just annoying. I get it. It's annoying for him and he'd want to play, but he'll feel a whole lot better on Saturday for a noon game against Texas with a Toradol shot than he would after playing, you know, ground and pound Georgia Tech football. Don't sue. Just get ready for Kennesaw State and keep leading the team. And he's having a great camp, by the way. My gosh.
4: And the answer to how many games are these guys going to have to sit out that come back, because certainly they took money, the answer is zero, because their injunction that they received to play specifically covers that. And again, that sucks for Arian Carter. But the two things are not at all related legally, because he violated a rule regarding coming back to play college. They elected to go pro because at the time they elected to go pro, they were not eligible to play another year of college football. A rule changed. The rule change didn't necessarily apply to them. They sued to say that the rule change does apply to them. And because of that, they get a wide-ranging injunction that basically invalidates everything that happened in the middle. I don't agree with that. Let's be clear. I don't agree that that's how that should have happened.
3: Yeah, but you're telling us the story, which means you're on the NCAA side, Brian.
4: That's how it happened. And that's why those guys are eligible and don't have to sit out a game when Arian Carter does. Nobody in the NCAA can do anything about that. The schools can't do anything about that. Remember, big picture, the schools are the NCAA. It's not bureaucrats in Indianapolis that make rules. The schools get together and they make these rules. And specifically the one on Arian Carter, they had an opportunity to change, clarify, get rid of last year. And not only did the schools not do that, they doubled down on the rule. Not a guy in Indianapolis. Schools, ADs, presidents, representatives got together, talked about it, and said, no, this is a good idea. We're going to go. And so we can all disagree with that. We can all say it doesn't make sense because it doesn't. But that is how they are different. We will come back. 865-656-9900. Hopefully that answered all the questions that people sent in. It's not the answer we want to hear.
3: Brian, you're 100% correct, but I hate you and I hate it and it sucks.
4: That's fine. That's
6: accurate. Brian, for giving the
4: facts. That's accurate. I hate it too. I hate everything I just said. It doesn't mean that it's not true. We'll come back. More of the Air Game Show straight ahead, coming to you live.
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3: 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The 2024 draft tied the 83 class with six quarterbacks taken in the first round. But the 24 class has crushed the 83 group for speed to market and finding its first bust. It took 3 or 4 years for the Chiefs to realize Todd Blackledge, who they took 7th overall back in the day, was a bust. 2 years in, safe to say the Vikings already know what they have in J.J. McCarthy, who can't even beat out Carson Wentz for a backup job. I'm Chris Mack.
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6: Nobody panic. Las Vegas Raiders running back Ashton Jeanty suffered an initial injury scare during training camp practice after awkwardly landing on his right leg and needing assistance off the field. Subsequent medical evaluations revealed a sprained ankle, though his return timeline remained unspecified. The issue is not considered long-term, so we really didn't have to cancel practice. I'm Addie Bates.
7: Just take one bite. You're going to love it. 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
4: About 83 degrees. We're down to 55 tonight. We'll be up to 85 with sunshine on Tuesday. Last night in the 50s. Tuesday night into Wednesday morning, lows in the upper 50s. We'll be back in the upper 80s with more sunshine on Wednesday. From Storm Team Low Weather, I'm meteorologist Jeremy Eisenzoff.
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0: 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Wyndham Clark won the BMW Championship by 3 strokes on Sunday. Clark finished at minus 17 to win the tournament. Patrick Cantlay finished second at 14 under. The FedEx playoffs have been cut to 30 players for the Tour Championship this Thursday in Atlanta. I'm Chris Black.
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0: And about 83 degrees. We're down to 55 tonight. We'll be up to 85 with sunshine on Tuesday. Last night in the 50s. Tuesday night into Wednesday morning, lows in the upper 50s. We'll be back in the upper 80s with more sunshine on Wednesday. From Storm Team Low Weather, I'm meteorologist Jeremy Eisenzahl.
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7: Time for a Monster Sports update on this Monday afternoon. I'm Jacob Townsend. Tennessee makes it official. Faison Brandon, the true freshman quarterback out of Greensboro, North Carolina, is a starting quarterback for the Vols to kick off 2026 in 12 days against the Furman Paladins on September 5th at 3:30 in Knoxville at Neyland Stadium. Faison becomes the first freshman starter at quarterback since Brent Schaefer for Tennessee in game one of the season when he started against UNLV to kick off 2004 for Tennessee. Florida's named their starting quarterback as well. It's Aaron Filo. He got the nod earlier today from first-year coach John Summerall as he edges out second-year quarterback Trammell Jones for the starting QB there in Gainesville. Over the weekend, Alabama named their starting quarterback. It's Keelon Russell, the sophomore, the former top recruit out of the 2025 recruiting class. He was the number two overall recruit in that class. He now takes over as the starter as he beats out the senior, Austin Mack. Missouri running back Ahmad Hardy, who leads the nation in returning rushing yards in 2026, but obviously was most notably shot while at a concert in Mississippi back in May. According to his head coach, Eli Drinkwitz, he will miss the early part of the season. He will not be available for their season opener on September 3rd against Arkansas Pine Bluff. The Cleveland Browns have named their starting quarterback for 2026 to start off the season, and it is one that maybe, let's be honest, the fans will be in full favor of. It is Deshaun Watson, who first-year coach Todd Monken gives a nod to earlier today on this Monday, even after some comments from Deshaun Watson after a rough preseason game on Saturday where he called the fans disrespectful for booing him. San Francisco 49ers owner Jed York has been arrested and pleads no contest to misdemeanor charges in the state of Ohio as he's on suspicion of engaging in prostitution. Ryan Blaney got his third NASCAR Cup Series victory of the season on Sunday in New Hampshire and second straight win at New Hampshire as he led 115 of the 301 laps as he held off Bubba Wallace and Josh Berry for victory. He remains number two in the points heading into the regular season finale this weekend at Daytona on Saturday night. Wyndham Clark took the BMW Championship on the PGA Tour on Sunday in St. Louis as he was able to hold off Rory McIlroy on Sunday on his way to victory, his third PGA Tour win of the season there for Wyndham as they get set for the Tour Championship this weekend in Atlanta. It also locked him as an automatic qualifier for the United States squad in the Presidents' Cup this fall. He, Scottie Scheffler, Cameron Young, Sam Burns, Russell Henley, and Colin Morikawa are the six automatic qualifiers for Brent Snedeker's team. Snedeker will get six captain's picks following the Tour Championship. Milligan's men's and women's cross-country teams have had their preseason ratings revealed. As for

0: They're both squads. They're high up there in the ratings as the women's team is ranked number 2 in the country, while the men's team is number 4. For Milligan men's soccer, they are receiving votes in the preseason coach's top 25. And don't forget tonight, right after we're done at 6 o'clock, it's time for the first ETSU coaches show of the football season. Jay Sandoz, along with Will Healy, live from Oak and Anchor Grill in Johnson City from 6 to 7 every Monday night throughout the football season right here on 640 WXSM, the Sports Monster.
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21: We are looking at mostly fair skies, a little bit of patchy fog overnight. Low temperature down to 54 degrees tomorrow. Beautiful, plenty of sunshine. Our high at 85 degrees. Fair skies again tomorrow night, down to 56. And for your Wednesday, partly cloudy skies, 20% chance for a few scattered showers and maybe a thunderstorm. Look for high at 86. From Storm Team Live Viper 11 Weather, I'm Chief Meteorologist Mark Reynolds.
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0: Well, I'm obviously not Bill Meade. As you heard last week there, that Bill would obviously be stepping away into retirement on Friday. I am Jacob Townsend, ready to be with you through the next few days here with you on Sportsline to wind out the month of August and then take a step forward into our next thing here in the afternoons on 640 the BXSM, the Sports Monster. But I am with you today until 6 o'clock as we're along here on this Monday afternoon. As we got Kevin Marshall of FCS Nation is going to join us at 5:30 in the final hour. Kevin's going to talk SoCon, FCS, ETSU, all that and more there with Kevin at 5:30 in the final hour of the show. We'll have comments from Will Healy and Josh Heupel. They both spoke to the media earlier today, so we'll get to that. They're coming up in the second hour of the show in the 4 o'clock hour this afternoon as well. And we're leading up into the ETSU coach show this evening at 6 o'clock, live from Oak and Acre Grill in Johnson City. Voice of the Bucks, Jay Sandoz, will be there along with head football coach Will Healy, maybe even a player or two as well. There tonight on the coaches show at 6 o'clock right here on the Sports Monsters. So looking forward to that this evening as well. Obviously, the biggest news of the day, Faison Brandon is officially the starting quarterback for the Vols. We'll get to that here coming up in just a few moments. Also, we'll dive deep into ETSU as they get set for, obviously, what's coming up this week with their first game on Saturday against Campbell at 5:30 at William B. Green Jr. Stadium in Johnson City. And there's an interesting battle that's about to start taking place in the SEC. And it's not Georgia versus Alabama or Georgia versus Texas or Texas versus Texas A&M or Tennessee versus Alabama or any of that. It is LSU versus the SEC, because the SEC has made a rule very clear about how they look at transfers outside the transfer portal period from going from one SEC school to another. Well, Lane Kiffin and LSU, to nobody's surprise, has decided they want to push the envelope. They want to dare the SEC to do something about what they're trying to do. And Lane Kiffin spoke on that this earlier today in Baton Rouge to the media. We will get to that there coming up later on this afternoon as well. Speaking of the Faison Brandon situation, we're going to discuss, obviously, him being named the starting quarterback, but also Friend of the show, Adam Sparks of the Knoxville News Sentinel, went back and looked at what the history of freshman quarterbacks have done in playing for Tennessee over the years, including, obviously, there haven't been many of them to start game number one of their freshman season. We'll get to that here in just a moment as well. Also, what is Josh Heupel in his career? Whether it's as an offensive coordinator, as a head coach at both UCF and at Tennessee, what has he done with freshman quarterbacks? We'll get to that coming up as well as we continue here on this Monday afternoon. Your phone calls are welcome at 423-477-1064, 423-477-1064. Toll free outside the Tri-Cities at 866-333-WXSN. That's 866-333-9976 on this Monday afternoon. But Faison Brandon is the starting quarterback for Tennessee, to nobody's surprise. We discussed it this morning in the Morning Monster, where all eyes and all signs are pointing towards Brandon being named the QB after the second scrimmage. That's been the way it's felt, really, since you can make the case since the end of spring ball. That Faison Brandon, even as a true freshman, it came in and overtaken George McIntyre as the favorite to become the starting quarterback for 2026 for Tennessee. And that has continued to be the case moving forward. As you look at it there for Tennessee for throughout this entire process, it has been a battle of Faison versus George McIntyre, and Faison took the reins early in this battle in spring, to where George was still, even in a second year, trying to figure things out, trying to understand what the Derek Owens strength and conditioning program was, trying to understand the fact of, okay, at one point I was going to be the backup. At one point we were going to get Aguilar back. At one point we were going to get Levitt. At one point we were going to get Simpson in the portal. All that led into George McIntyre in some way, shape, form, or fashion, let's just be honest about it, not being ready to take on the starting quarterback role at the beginning of spring practice. And with that, he came up short. He came up short then, and at the end of the day, he came up short once again in the fall. Even though, according to all reports, he's been a far better quarterback during fall practice, he has still came up short in trying to close the gap that Faison Brandon created in the spring. And it isn't even, I believe, about Faison Brandon being exponentially better than George McIntyre. I think this is about the fact of George McIntyre didn't leave any doubt. And that's what it was going to take. Because anybody who's been around the two guys, anybody who scouted them as high school quarterbacks, anybody who has any sort of knowledge of what their two quarterback backgrounds are and what their profiles are, would tell you Faison Brandon is the more talented quarterback. And so it was going to have to matter that George McIntyre was in year number two. It was going to have to matter that George McIntyre had a year of experience in the system. It was going to have to matter that George McIntyre was ready to take on the role of being the quarterback while Faison Brandon was going to learn as a young freshman. And then none of that took place in the spring because George McIntyre didn't let experience matter. George McIntyre did not take advantage of the year that he already had in the chamber compared to what Faison Brandon did not have coming into Tennessee in January. And so when he did not take advantage of all of that, guess what ends up happening? That separation, that edge, that lead that you should have had in the competition evaporates. It no longer exists. It disappears because you did not take advantage of the opportunity that was there. And I appreciate the way that people have talked about the way George has responded in the fall. I appreciate that. I do. I appreciate the fact that he sort of learned from the mistakes, gathered some stuff inside of him, became a bigger, stronger player, all those things. Didn't give up on the job, came out ready to battle in the fall. All that is well and good. All that is great. At the end of the day, this comes back to the fact of he should have had a lead in the spring, and he faltered. He let the sand slip through his fingertips in this competition. Because when people talk about Faison Brandon, you know what they don't really ever talk about is the idea that Faison Brandon is already processing the offense so well. They're saying, hey, he processes it fine. There's still growth he's got to take care of. He's still going to understand a progression. He's still going to understand to trust his protection, all these different things. But what they talk about is his potential is already showing, because that was always going to show. his ceiling was always going to be higher than George McIntyre's. That is why George had to separate himself in the small things, the intangibles of where he could separate himself. Because when it comes to the ceiling conversation of talent, arm strength, mobility, eye-popping plays, Faison Brandon was always going to win. But the intangibles could be a difference maker. They could be. If you're showing enough to where you understand the offense already a year better than he does, you understand the progression better than he does, you understand the protection of the offensive line better than he does, you understand how to be a leader better than he does. But according to all reports, George McIntyre didn't do any of those things in spring ball. Let's be honest, it's been said before, he maybe didn't quite take full advantage or really serious what his role was as a third-string true freshman quarterback in 2025 behind Joey Aguilar and Jake Merklinger. That he did not take full advantage of what that could mean for him moving forward. He looked at it as being the third-string quarterback. Rather than looking at it as, hey, even though Aguilar's ahead of me, he's a temporary guy. Hey, even though Merklinger's ahead of me currently, and Merklinger has no future here. He didn't look ahead. He didn't see the forest for the trees. All he saw were two guys ahead of him on the depth chart. I'll sit back and enjoy myself. Thank you very much. So with all of that being the case, there was a lost opportunity here for George McIntyre. That should not go without stated. I understand the people. I heard Ainge earlier today say this competition was close. Yeah, I'm sure it was close. I'm sure it was. There's a reason why it lasted this long. I'm not arguing that fact, but it needs to be stated what George McIntyre did not do while understanding he had a lead. Anybody would assume, that he had a lead in this conversation and in this competition. Faison Brandon is getting off the bus from Greensboro, North Carolina with zero college experience. But what people knew about Faison was, hey, this is one of the top QBs in high school coming out. This is one of the top talents in high school coming out. He is the future. Even McIntyre had to know that. And at some point as the QB, even with all the other stuff going on, even with the Aguilar mess, even with the rumors about Ty Simpson and Sam Levin and all these other guys around the portal, that there's just little bitty scuttlebutts and just a popping of this guy's name around Tennessee and a tweet here and a message board post there. George McIntyre did not handle any of that well. I don't know. Call me crazy. I'd want my quarterback to handle that well. Just personally for me, I'd want my QB to handle that well. Can you put the blinders on and just be looking straight ahead? Worrying about you and your job, not what was going on elsewhere. Because Faison Brandon came in, according to all reports, and put blinders on and came in and went to work. George McIntyre, maybe was a little bit caught up in the stars of, well, what about this? What about if this happens here? What if the stars get put in this order to where I'm back to being the backup again? And what about, at the end of the day, he had his opportunity, and like that, it's gone. I said it this morning, you can probably go ahead and get your transfer portal reports ready. The Pete Nakoses and Pete Thamels and those guys of the world who do those kinds of things. You can probably go and get these ready in January for George McIntyre and Austin Mack, the quarterback who lost on the Alabama job. Because barring injury, and again, we get this stuff wrong all the time, but boy, on paper right now, as you're trying to plan ahead, it is hard to see a possibility. It's hard to see that actual situation happening to where Faison Brandon or Keelon Russell at Alabama aren't the starting QBs moving forward in Knoxville and Tuscaloosa. And with that being the case, George McIntyre, Austin Mack will be looking for new homes in 2027. Because there's still talent there. There's still talent for Mack. He's waited around a while. He rated behind Austin. He rated behind Jalen Milroe. He rated behind Ty Simpson. It's going to be his chance. Nope, somebody's about to skip the line. His name's Keelan Russell. George McIntyre waited behind, just like Jake Merklinger, just like Sherron Jones, just like Taven Jackson. You can go through a list here for the Josh Heupel Tennessee era. There's been a few guys who had their chance, and boy, when I say their chance, it was about enough room to where your finger, your index finger and your thumb are still touching each other. It was a slam. But that little possibility of, hey, you've got to pop here to stay ahead of the next guy that's coming in. And if you don't, you have no future. And Taven Jackson, Indiana is your next stop. And Jake Merklinger, UConn is your next stop. And wherever is next for George McIntyre, that's the next thing around the corner. That's what is coming up there for these guys. Let's just be honest. Same thing for Austin Mack, Alabama. Because the five stars, the stars of your program, the ballyhooed guys, let me tell you something. When they put up your film, when they put up your picture on the board, the coaching staff goes, hey, I really like this kid. Man, hard worker, good personality. I like what he can do here with this out route. Man, 15-yard throw, he can really handle it well. His high school coaches say all the right things about him. Good kid, good personality. Boy, his parents, man, Gina's mom's apple pie. How good was that? Yeah, great stuff. His sister, great volleyball player, good athletes in the family. Yep, and then they pop up the next screen. It's Keelan Russell. It's Faison Brandon. They go, oh, yeah. Boy, I tell you what, this guy's exciting. I don't know if I've ever seen anybody like him. I'm not sure if I've ever recruited a guy like him. Not sure if we've ever had a guy like this guy in our locker room. They start saying things they never said about you, right? It's the ex-girlfriend game, right? The ex-girlfriend starts saying stuff about the new guy that she never said about you. Oh, total package. Perfect. The guy you want to bring home to mom and dad. All this stuff, and you go, man, I never heard her say that about me. Yes, she didn't. She did never say that about you, pal. Why? Because the next best thing is came down the block. And it's driving a nice car. It's got good grades. It's got good athleticism. Got a good smile. All the stuff you'd want. Oh, and his dad's got a boat. That's Keelan Russell. That's Faison Brandon. Doesn't mean that Austin Mack and George McIntyre are bad guys. Doesn't mean they're even going to be bad quarterbacks one day wherever they land next. It's just fairly obvious that place, that time, that opportunity, it's past. It's no longer at Tennessee for George McIntyre. It's also no longer at Alabama for Austin Mack. 3:26 on this Monday afternoon. Jacob Townsend here for Sportsline on 640 WXSM, the Sports Monster. Got to step out for a break. When we return, 12. Count them, 12 quarterbacks in history of Tennessee as a freshman have played and started the game in Tennessee's history. Only two have ever started a first game of a season. We'll discuss that as we continue on the Sports Line on this Monday afternoon on 640 the BXSM, the Sports Monster.
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21: We are looking at mostly fair skies, a little bit of patchy fog overnight, low temperature down to 54 degrees tomorrow. Beautiful, plenty of sunshine, our high at 85 degrees. Fair skies again tomorrow night, down to 56. And for your Wednesday, partly cloudy skies, 20% chance for a few scattered showers and maybe a thunderstorm. Look for high at 86. From Storm Team Live Viper 11 Weather, I'm Chief Meteorologist Mark Reynolds.
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0: Thank you, Coach. 3:31 here on this Monday afternoon. Jacob Townsend in here on Sportsline. So, Adam Sparks, friend of the show from the Knoxville News Sentinel, had the story earlier today, about there have been 12 Tennessee true freshman quarterbacks who have started at least one game for Tennessee prior to Faison Brandon. How have they fared? Well, most recently, the last one, I'm guessing you can probably guess who it was. And we're going to work our way back from most recent to the one that was obviously the first one to ever do it. And that is obviously most recently Nico Iamaliava. Remember in 2023, Joe Milton started all 12 regular season games. And then the Citrus Bowl came around and it was in Orlando. And everybody kind of thought, hey, Joe's going to want to play in this game. And then all of a sudden the news came out, hey, Joe Milton's opting out of this game. He's not going to play. Well, that doesn't make any sense. Why would he not play? Well, it wasn't Joe's choice. He was told, hey, Joe, we appreciate you. We love you, man. It's been great to have you around these last 3 years. We wish you the best moving forward. But we got this guy that's going to start next year for us in 2024. We're going to let him get his feet wet. Go ahead and get him out here. Nico, let's go. Nico Iamaliava got to start the Citrus Bowl against Iowa. He is the most recent true freshman to start at quarterback for Tennessee in that one game. In that game, he was the Citrus Bowl MVP in a 35-0 win over Iowa. Now, he only threw for 151 yards and one touchdown, but he also ran for three TDs against the Hawkeyes. Obviously, we know what ended up happening with him as in 2024. He was the QB of a team that went to the college football playoff. Now, nobody's sitting here telling you that he was the reason why they went to the playoff. He was a part of a team that obviously had the SEC Player of the Year at running back and a top 10 defense and maybe the best defense in the SEC. And at times, Nico was maybe the reason of why they weren't able to take steps further. Certainly in some games where they had a claw and fight for wins. Hello, Kentucky. Hello, obviously, Florida in those matchups there between those squads. And then obviously when you look back at the loss to Arkansas in October of that season there in 2024 as well. The one most recent before that, though, was Harrison Bailey. 2020, the worst team in Tennessee history of 3-7. As a true freshman, he started the final three games of the 2020 campaign for Jeremy Pruitt. The final three games of the Jeremy Pruitt era. Man, how do we long for those days, right? No, you don't think so? Okay, I'm good with that. He was 48 of 68. And passed for 578 yards, four touchdowns, and two interceptions in those three games. Remember, there was a real conversation about Harrison Bailey trying to become the starting quarterback for Tennessee in 2021 for Josh Heupel and that staff, where it was Bailey competing against Joe Milton, competing against Hendon Hooker. It didn't quite play out in his favor, though, to nobody's surprise. Across the rest of his college career, after that three-game stint in 2020, he only passed for 612 yards. In three games, he passed for 578. Over the next 5 years, he only passed for 612. He spent one more year at Tennessee, although he wasn't around that often. UNLV 2022, he spent 2 years at Louisville in 2023 and 24, and then he spent last season as a backup riding the pine at Florida. Brian Maurer, 2019. You remember how crazy Brian Maurer was on the field? He would do up absolutely anything. And that's the reason why he lived his life in the concussion protocol. Brian Maurer started four games in 2019, during that season. That was the only four games he started during his Tennessee career. He was 35 of 75 for 541 yards, two touchdowns, five interceptions. He also rushed for two TDs. He ended up transferring to Stephen F. Austin, where he actually didn't play too bad for them. In 2023, he passed for 2,066 yards and accounted for 17 total touchdowns. Then the last one before that is Will McBride. These are not all good ones, right? These are not very good ones before you look back at this recent stint here. They're not all the same as what Nico did or what Faison's situation will be this upcoming season. Harrison Bailey had to play because Tennessee was really bad. Brian Maurer had to play because Jarrett Garantano was really bad. Will McBride had to play because everyone was really bad in 2017 for Butch Jones. In his one season as a true freshman, when Quentin Dormady and Jarrett Garantano were sidelined by injuries, McBride was pressed into the starting role in the game that ended Butch Jones's tenure. The game at Missouri. Oh, what a terrible cold night in Columbia, where that was his lone start. He passed for 139 yards. He also ran for 63 yards in the loss. He ended up spending the 2018 season at Tennessee, but that lone start was his last game action for the Vols. After the 2018 campaign, he transferred to Lamar, but never actually played for them as he left prior to the 2019 season, never played college football again. That was all really bad, right? Will McBride, Brian Maurer, Harrison Bailey, all of those are in the bad category. Let's get to the good, can we? Can we get to the good category? Would you be okay if we did that? All right. As a true freshman in 2013, a man named Josh Dobbs came onto the scene. As he started the final four games of that season, he went 72 of 121 for 695 yards, two touchdowns, five interceptions. He also ran for 189 yards and one touchdown. It was a slow start there for Dobbs, but we ended up finding out more about him, right? When it came to him setting the career rushing yards record for quarterbacks, career rushing touchdowns record for quarterbacks, he ranks fifth in the school history in career passing yards, sixth in touchdown passes, ended up winning 23 games, went 3-0 in bowls, and was certainly a bright spot in what was a death spot of an era of Butch Jones in Knoxville. Then Justin Worley. Worley's an interesting one, isn't he? Because remember when he took over as the starter in 2011, it again was not supposed to happen. Because you go back to the previous one, which we'll get to here in a moment, and that's Tyler Bray. Tyler Bray takes over for Matt Sims midway through 2010, caps off the season 6-6. They're going to a bowl game. They blow away Ole Miss in Knoxville. They go to the Music City Bowl. He's doing the celebration of Justin Hunter and everybody. And then the ending of the Music City Bowl against North Carolina happens. Everybody's excited about 2011, though. It's year two of Derek Dooley. You have the terrible, terrible performance by Tyler Bray against Georgia. But also what happened that game, he broke his thumb. He broke his thumb against that game against Georgia. And due to that, they had to bring in the freshman QB, Justin Worley, who was a fairly well-regarded recruit as a QB. Certainly nothing to rave about, but he was a fine quarterback recruit coming out of high school, but certainly somebody that no one wanted to have to play as a true freshman, but they had to after Bray went down with an injury. He had to start three games. Midway through that tenure, he went 48 of 87, 604 yards, one touchdown, three interceptions. He ended up starting 14 games combined as a junior and senior, but was sidelined by injuries in both seasons. He ended up with a solid career of 3,556 yards passing and 23 touchdowns. Then there was Tyler Bray there in 2010. With all of that being the case, Tyler Bray started the final five games in 2010 and won his first four of those games. Obviously, the last one was the loss to North Carolina in the Music City Bowl. He was 125 of 224, passed for nearly 1,900 yards, had 18 touchdowns, all of which were Tennessee freshman records. Bray started the remainder of the Dooley's tenure outside of that injury stint there in 2011, going 13-11. His stats were incredibly impressive, where he still ranks fourth in career passing yards and touchdown passes. Now, here's the interesting note there about Bray. He hit the field in 2010. It had been 6 years before then since a freshman quarterback had played at Tennessee. The last time it had happened, it was two guys. And you all remember the battle very well. Brent Schaefer versus Eric Ainge in 2004. Now, remember, Schaefer got the start at the beginning of the season. We'll get to that in a moment. Ainge got the start later on. He started six games for a 10-win team that ended up leading him to becoming a freshman All-American despite splitting time with fellow freshman Brent Schaefer and suffering an injury late in the season. Obviously, Ainge in that one season went 109 of 198 for nearly 1,500 yards, 17 touchdowns, and 9 interceptions. Ainge kept winning. He went 27-10 as a starter. That's the third most wins in school history. He also ranks third in Tennessee history in passing yards and touchdown passes. That includes a school record 7 touchdown passes in overtime win over Kentucky in 2007 that clinched the SEC East. He had another 10-win season and an SEC title game appearance with Ainge at the helm in 2007, where he capped off his career as the Outback Bowl MVP there in that win over Wisconsin. And then obviously the guy he went up against, Brent Schaefer, there in 2004. He became the first true freshman quarterback to start a season open for an SEC team since the NCAA allowed freshmen to play varsity football in 1973. But he split time with Ainge from the beginning. Schaefer passed for 302 yards and 2 touchdowns and rushed for 1 score. He also suffered a season-ending injury. He never played for Tennessee again after 2004. He transferred to the College of the Sequoias, where he became a junior college All-American. Then he landed at Ole Miss, where he passed for 2,000 yards, 14 touchdowns, and 14 interceptions, mostly as a one-year starter. Before them, it was Casey Clawson in 2000, as he was phenomenal as a freshman in 2000, taking over as the starter at midseason in the win over Alabama and winning 6 straight games, completing 62% of his passes, and was a freshman All-American. We all know the stories about him later on in his career. Obviously, he was 14-1 on the road and won 34 games in his Tennessee career, including a Citrus Bowl and going to the SEC title game in 2001. He ranked second in most categories, only behind the man who started as a freshman in 1994, that is Peyton Manning. It began with a breakout freshman season after he started 8 games following Jerry Colquitt's injury, Todd Helton's stint, and a competition with fellow freshman Brandon Stewart. UT was 7-1 with Manning as a starter, including a Gator Bowl win. He was the SEC Freshman of the Year, completing over 62% of his passes and over 1,100 yards and 11 touchdowns. We all know the rest of the story. But Peyton was only the second freshman starting quarterback in Tennessee history. Can you tell me the first? In 1981, Alan Cockrell started 2 games for Tennessee and Johnny Majors and suffered a season-ending knee injury. He passed for 119 yards and 1 touchdown, rushed for 64 yards and 2 TDs. He would go on to start the next 2 seasons in 82 and 83, passing for over 3,800 yards and 26 touchdowns. His UT football claim to fame is upsetting Alabama in back-to-back seasons. But baseball is where, obviously, he truly excelled as an All-American for the Vols and became a first-round draft pick. Those are the 12 freshman quarterbacks who have played as a freshman, who have started games as a freshman prior to the start of Faison Brandon coming up in 12 days. But as you heard, only one of them started the first game of the season as a true freshman. That man was Brent Schaefer. Against UNLV in 2004, Tennessee won the game 42-17 over the Rebels. But in the game, Schaefer only went 7 out of 10 for 123 yards and a touchdown. He also ran the ball 7 times for 40 yards and another TD as well. So when you look back at it there for the starting quarterbacks for freshmen, it's kind of a mixed bag. Peyton Manning was good as a freshman. Casey Clawson was good as a freshman. Tyler Bray, when you look back at it, good as a freshman. Eric Ainge, before injury, good as a freshman. Beyond that, that's about it. Nico Iamaliava was too small of a sample size. We know how it played out there moving forward, but he only started one game, came in relief and some blowouts and some other matchups, but that was it there for Nico in 2023. All that being the same, that is what you have for the history of freshman QBs at Tennessee. And so when you look at it there for Josh Heupel's history of first-year starting quarterbacks. Now, when we talk first-year starting quarterbacks, we're talking about guys who are starting for the first year in his system. He's had a number of them. How about guys that were starting as true freshmen? Because he's actually had a few of them. And that includes two who did so for a majority of their freshman season. Hello, Chris, if you're out there listening this afternoon. Drew Locke at Missouri completed 56% of his passes, 295 yards, 35 TDs, 12 interceptions. Also at UCF, Dylan Gabriel, 59.7% of his passes. He averaged 314 yards per game, 34 TDs, 6 interceptions. Averaged nearly 9 yards in an attempt during his freshman season with the Golden Knights. Now, Nico Iamaliava was not a true freshman in 2024, but he only had one start under his belt. He was a redshirt freshman that season. If you just want to use those numbers as a comparison, he completed 63.8% of his passes, but he only averaged 201 yards per game. He had 22 total TDs to go with 5 interceptions. His yards per attempt were 7.8. When you look at guys in their first year in the Heupel system, when you also throw in Hendon Hooker, when you also throw in Joey Aguilar, when you throw in Mackenzie Milton, they average around 63% passing, somewhere around 260 yards per game, 30 TDs, 6-7 interceptions or so, and about 8.5 yards per attempt. I've said it before, I'll say it again. I don't have any worries about Faison Brandon. I think he's going to be fine. If you're probably expecting him to win you games early on, you may be expecting a little bit too much, but he is not, I don't believe, going to be the reason why Tennessee's going to lose games. I trust Josh Heupel and what he does with quarterbacks. I think he's shown us enough to have trust in what he is going to do with that position. Now, there's still a lot of other question marks surrounding this team, certainly. Still a lot of them. I still have questions about the defense. What is it actually going to look like under Jim Knowles in year number one? That is still a question mark. There's still question marks on the offense. Who's the number three receiver? Is the offensive line as strong as it seems? Who's going to step up at tight end? But quarterback-wise, I don't have major questions. And it all starts with the head coach. All starts with the head coach as to why I do not have those same questions about the other positions the way I do with the quarterback, because I do trust Josh Heupel with the QB position, that it will be fine within almost every situation. 3:46 on this Monday afternoon as we continue on the morning. I knew I was going to say it. 3:46 on Sportsline on 640 WXSM, the sports monster. Got to step out for a break. Wrap up hour number one after this on 640 WXSM.
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0: Wrapping up hour number one on this Monday afternoon. Jacob Townsend in here on Sportsline. We'll get to comments from Will Healy and Josh Heupel coming up later on in hour number two as we continue here on this Monday afternoon on 640 WXSM, the Sports Monster. I'm sure a lot of you are still wondering, even coming off Friday, about obviously the show and everything else there after the news that Bill announced on Friday afternoon that he was stepping into retirement and that Friday was his last show. I will be doing the show through the rest of this week, at least through Thursday. We will have high school football for you on Friday, so I won't be here on Friday due to the traveling and getting out to my high school football game on that Friday evening. And then we're still juggling of what will be next. We got an idea. We have a pretty good idea of what's coming next, but we will see what happens with that, and we will let you know once things become official with that as well. Coming up there with that, moving forward with the station in this afternoon slot from 3 to 6. But obviously, I mentioned it this morning on the Morning Monster. And as I said, I want to do probably a little bit more of it tomorrow with Bud, because I don't want to leave Bud out of it, because because I don't want to leave that out with him and say, give him a chance to say something about, you know, his time with Bill as well, because they'd worked together so much longer than I have with Bill. Bud's been here for about as long as Bill was, back going into the early 90s there, then when their tenures began here, out in Gray, when before it was even certainly Cumulus, here at that time with our parent company. But with that being the case, I do want to say that, you know, I appreciate the kind words that Bill had about me and about everything else involved with that, obviously, there on Friday afternoon. Bill handled it with class on his way out the door, as you would expect. I didn't expect anything less on his way out there on Friday, and certainly wish him the best moving forward to him and Sherry and Charlie and the rest of their family there as well. And certainly as somebody who I think the world of, somebody who's meant a great deal to me and my career, and certainly wish him the best moving forward, and certainly thankful for what he has done for me, but also for the station as well. So I'm certainly wishing the best in retirement. And now we certainly start to move forward here in the afternoons. And certainly, as obviously you heard on Friday nights, you know, the Food City scoreboard, certainly a very different broadcast now than what it has been in the past. Usually for Don or me or Brian, or when it was Bobby or Tim Cable or anybody else doing the games over the years, you know, you get done with the broadcast, you toss the Bill Mead back in the studio for the Food City scoreboard. Well, he's not there to do the Food City scoreboard anymore. So we obviously have that part of it there that we were still trying to figure out. And right now it's going to be just all of us doing our own scoreboard, following our own broadcast for the time being. And we'll see what is next with that as well moving forward here with that in the future for us there in our high school football coverage as well, moving forward the rest of this season and into the years to come as well. Coming up in the second hour of the show, we're going to talk some ETSU football, as well as have the comments from Will Healy earlier today at his Monday press conference at William B. Green Jr. Stadium, getting set for week one against Campbell on Saturday evening. Josh Heupel also spoke to the media today in Knoxville. We'll get to those comments coming up in hour number two as well. The LSU versus SEC battle, we'll get to that in the final hour of the show. Kevin Marshall of FCS Nation will join us around 5:30. They're in the final hour as well. And don't forget, you got the ETSU Coaches Show coming up tonight. Oak and Anchor Grill in Johnson City. Voice of the Bucks, Jay Sandoz, will be there along with head football coach Will Healy, maybe even a player or two, as they've done in the past as well, there on the ETSU Coaches Show at 6 o'clock. They're from a new location this year. I know it's been Johnny Brusco's for the last handful of years. It is now Oak and Anchor Grill in Johnson City. Still owned by the same people. They're not, the relationship with Johnny Brusco's is still very strong. I just had Johnny Brusco's earlier today at the press conference. Johnny Brusco's, the people who own the one there in Johnson City, are also the ones who own the Oak and Anchor Grill, and they've just elected to move the Coaches Show over to their other restaurant and other location there in Johnson City. So looking forward to that. They're coming up this evening at 6 o'clock there with Jay and Will as they get set for week number one of 2026 for the Bucks, as 5:30 Saturday evening and airtime of 4 o'clock get set for game one of 2026. Campbell's going to be an interesting test. Both teams, a lot of fourth quarter collapses in 2025. Can they leave that in the rearview mirror and move forward into what this season has to offer for ETSU in the Southern Conference and for the Campbell Camels in the CAA there in the Coastal Athletic Association as well. So that's all coming up there with that moving forward into this evening at 6 o'clock there on the Sports Monster. All right, 1 hour down, two more to go. 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
1: Reports say that Raiders running back Ashton Jeanty suffered an ankle sprain in practice yesterday. The Raiders are unsure how long Jeanty will be out, but the injury is not considered to be long-term. Jeanty rushed for 975 yards and 5 touchdowns last season for Las Vegas. He also had 55 receptions for 346 yards and 5 touchdowns. The Raiders opened the season against the Dolphins on September 13th. I'm Adam Abdallah.
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8: We are looking at mostly fair skies, a little bit of patchy fog overnight. Low temperature down to 54 degrees tomorrow. Beautiful, plenty of sunshine. Our high at 85 degrees. Fair skies again tomorrow night, down to 56. And for your Wednesday,

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1: Time for a Monster Sports update this Monday afternoon. I'm Jacob Townsend. Tennessee makes it official. Faison Brandon, the true freshman quarterback out of Greensboro, North Carolina, is a starting quarterback for the Vols to kick off 2026 in 12 days against the Furman Paladins on September 5th at 3:30 in Knoxville at Neyland Stadium. Faison becomes the first freshman starter at quarterback since Brent Schaefer for Tennessee in game one of a season when he started against UNLV to kick off 2004 for Tennessee. Florida's named their starting quarterback as well. It's Aaron Filo. He got the nod earlier today from first-year coach John Summerall as he edges out second-year quarterback Trammell Jones for the starting QB there in Gainesville. Over the weekend, Alabama named their starting quarterback. It's Keelon Russell, the sophomore, the former top recruit out of the 2025 recruiting class. He was the number two overall recruit in that class. He now takes over as the starter as he beats out the senior, Austin Mack. Missouri running back Ahmad Hardy, who leads the nation in returning rushing yards in 2026, but obviously was most notably shot while at a concert in Mississippi back in May. According to his head coach, Eli Drinkwitz, he will miss the early part of the season. He will not be available for their season opener on September 3rd against Arkansas Pine Bluff. The Cleveland Browns have named their starting quarterback for 2026 to start off the season, and it is one that maybe, let's be honest, the fans will be in full favor of. It is Deshaun Watson, who first-year coach Todd Monken gives nod to earlier today on this Monday, even after some comments from Deshaun Watson after a rough preseason game on Saturday where he called the fans disrespectful for booing him. San Francisco 49ers owner Jed York has been arrested and pleads no contest to misdemeanor charges in the state of Ohio as he's on suspicion of engaging in prostitution. Ryan Blaney got his third NASCAR Cup Series victory of the season on Sunday in New Hampshire and second straight win at New Hampshire as he led 115 of the 301 laps as he held off Bubba Wallace and Josh Berry for victory. He remains number two in the points heading into the regular season finale this weekend at Daytona on Saturday night. Wyndham Clark took the BMW Championship on the PGA Tour on Sunday in St. Louis as he was able to hold off Rory McIlroy on Sunday on his way to victory, his third PGA Tour win of the season there for Wyndham as they get set for the Tour Championship this weekend in Atlanta. It also locked him as an automatic qualifier for the United States squad in the Presidents Cup this fall. He, Scottie Scheffler, Cameron Young, Sam Burns, Russell Henley, and Colin Morikawa are the six automatic qualifiers for Brant Snedeker's team. Snedeker will get six captain's picks following the Tour Championship. Milligan's men's and women's cross-country teams have had their preseason ratings revealed. As for both squads, they're high up there in the ratings as the women's team is ranked number two in the country, while the men's team is number four. For Milligan men's soccer, they are receiving votes in the preseason coach's top 25. And don't forget tonight, right after we're done at 6 o'clock, it's time for the first ETSU coaches show of the football season. Jay Sandoz, along with Will Healy, live from Okanagan Grill in Johnson City from 6 to 7 every Monday night throughout the football season right here on 640 WXSM, the Sports Monster.
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8: Patchy fog over that low temperature down to 54 degrees tomorrow. Beautiful, plenty of sunshine. Our high at 85 degrees. Fair skies again tomorrow night down to 56. And for your Wednesday, partly cloudy skies, 20% chance for a few scattered showers and maybe a thunderstorm. Look for high at 86. From Storm Team Live.
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10: Jacob Townsend in here on Sportsline for these next few days here on this week. Here's a wrap up the month of August, I should say, here on Sportsline on 640 WXSM, the Sports Monster, 101.5 WQTHD2 as well. Here's we roll along here on this Monday afternoon until 6 p.m. and we'll have the ETSU Coaches Show coming up at 6 o'clock there in about 2 hours' time. So looking forward to that. They're coming up later on this afternoon. We're going to have comments from Will Healy, head football coach, ETSU, later on this hour, as well as also Josh Heupel, as they both spoke to the media earlier today in Johnson City and Knoxville, respectively. We'll also have NASCAR's MRN today later on this hour as well. Kevin Marshall of FCS Nation will join me at 5:30 in the final hour of the show, as well, to preview the FCS season here for 2026. So all that's coming up and more. All right, so as we continue here on this Monday afternoon, so ETSU gets set. They are 5 days away until it is time for them to kick off the season against the Campbell Camels on Saturday afternoon in Johnson City at 5:30. And speaking of which, it is time for Countdown to Kickoff, sponsored by Powell's Golf Course in Johnson City. Visit the clubhouse and enjoy the concessions there. The Golf Shop is proud to have a partnership with Callaway Golf to bring all the new and improved golf products to Pine Oaks. And on this Monday, August 24th, we are now just 5 days away until ETSU kicks off the season, and also just 12 days away until Tennessee kicks off the season. For the Bucks, they'll do so this coming Saturday against Campbell at 5:30 at William B. Green Jr. Stadium in Johnson City. And for Tennessee, in 12 days, it's at Neyland Stadium in Knoxville at 3:30 on September 5th against the Furman Paladins. 5 days for the Bucks, 12 days for the Vols, and that's your Countdown to Kickoff, sponsored by Pinos Golf Course in Johnson City. See PGA golf professional Brian Bentley, Pinos Golf Course, 1709 Buffalo Road in Johnson City, or give them a call at 423-434-6250. 5 days for ETSU, 12 days for Tennessee, and that's your Countdown to Kickoff, sponsored by Pine Oaks Golf Course in Johnson City. 4:11 here on this Monday afternoon. So ETSU getting set for the first game, the opener there against Campbell on Saturday. Obviously, a lot of questions there about ETSU getting set for that first game of the season against the Bucks. They're in week number one against the Campbells this coming weekend. And you look at it there for Mason Mims, the quarterback there for ETSU. We talked with Will Healy earlier today there for ETSU, and he said the fact that they're still trying to figure out what Mason's voice is. He was asked about the fact if Mason's not really had a chance to talk to the media yet this offseason and getting ready for the season, even since he got in January. A year ago, they threw Cade McNamara, Jacoby Criswell. I'm not sure I'd call us media folk wolves, but that's, for lack of a better term, what they did a year ago. So this year, they did not do that with Mason Mims. They did not do that with Jaden Davis, the transfer quarterback from Michigan as well. They decided to hold them both off and away from the media. And even Jake McNamara, to an extent, even the returning quarterback, he spoke to the media. I want to say it was once after a practice in the spring. It may have been after a scrimmage in the spring. Jake McNamara spoke to the media. But beyond that, Mason and Jaden both, neither one have spoke to the media since they got to Johnson City. And even as the summer built on, and even as fall camp built on, and even when on the day that Will Healy announced Mason Mims as the starting quarterback following the second scrimmage there for ETSU, they still did not bring Mason Mims over to talk to the media. It was Demarius Rucker, the running back, who was the representative for the offense on that Saturday afternoon. So then there's the question of, okay, we're going to get Mason on the first press conference of the season. No, we got the text on Sunday. It's going to be Charlie Browder representing the offense, the tight end, the senior officer, the Kingsport native. And so the question is, okay, when are we going to actually get the chance to talk to Mason Mims? And if you had a chance to listen to Jay and Keith's podcast there for the Buccaneer Sports Network, I think it was last week they spoke to Mason. They had him on there. You could tell Mason's a shy guy. Mason's not a guy that really wants to talk about himself a ton. He's not somebody that doesn't seem very comfortable in that setting as much as some other guys, certainly like maybe a Cade or even a Jacoby was a year ago. And Will Healy was asked about that today, and you'll get to hear that piece coming up later on this afternoon when we hear from the head coach of the Bucks on the audio there of the press conference. There's a little bit of the question of, okay, why is it that we have not heard from Mason? It's a little bit more of a protection of Mason Mims so far this year compared to the guys from last year. And he's like, you know, to an extent, yeah, Mason's not as comfortable. He doesn't have certainly as much experience in that as those two guys did a year ago. Cade went through it all at Michigan. He didn't went through it all again at Iowa. He had gotten also the media training from those institutions as well. Same thing for Jacoby at North Carolina. Now, he spoke a little bit to the media there at Arkansas. That was more about being the homeboy back home there in Arkansas as an Arkansas native. But most certainly, he spoke to the media as that starting quarterback at UNC. Now, Mason didn't have that in Louisville. He was a third, fourth string quarterback as a true freshman. Nobody was on the beck and call to get Mason Mims on the radio show or talk to the media on a Monday press conference or do media hits at a midweek press conference when the media's briefing a couple of different players throughout the week. That wasn't happening with Mason Mims. So with that being the case, Mason's a little bit behind what those guys were a year ago in a similar situation when going through this process. So with all that being the case, they have to sort of go through and figure out what exactly is this full situation going to look like there for them at quarterback when it comes to him talking to the media. Will Healy did say he's going to have to talk to the media after the game on Saturday. Good to hear. It's happy to hear that we're going to hear from him at that point, and we'll see obviously if it's coming off a good performance for Mason in his first career start or a poor performance for Mason in what will be his first start there against Campbell for ETSU this coming Saturday. So you'll hear about that a little bit there coming up in the press conference with Will Healy. A lot of talk about the quarterback position, a lot of talk about the offense. Brian Blackman's first game as offensive coordinator, the growth of the defense from year one to year two, all those things and more when Will Healy talks to the media earlier today, and you'll hear from that audio coming up here in just a few moments following the commercial break. It's 4:15 on the Monday. We're back after this as we continue on Sportsline on 640 WXSM, the Sports Monster.
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8: We are looking at mostly fair skies, a little bit of patchy fog overnight. Low temperature down to 54 degrees tomorrow. Beautiful, plenty of sunshine. Our high at 85 degrees. Fair skies again tomorrow night, down to 56. And for your Wednesday, partly cloudy skies, 20% chance for a few scattered showers and maybe a thunderstorm. Look for high at 86. From Storm Team Live Viper 11 Weather, I'm Chief Meteorologist Mark Reynolds.
10: On this Monday afternoon. Thank you, Mark. As we continue here on Sportsline 640 WXSM, the sports monster. Will Healy, head football coach of the Bucs, spoke to the media for the first time this year on a Monday press conference getting set for week number one against Campbell. Here are the comments from the head coach of the Bucs earlier today.
5: Excited to be back. Sometimes it takes me a second to like actually realize that it's game week because you're so caught up in how you're practicing during camp and position battles and all that stuff that it takes it a second to actually set in that we will play a game here on Saturday, the 10th season at William B. Green Stadium. And so a big year for us in this, what has been a really good home field advantage for us. You know, a couple things to me that are interesting with this matchup against Campbell. I believe it's the first ever matchup against Campbell. We have had a lot of carryover. Obviously the big thing, the Dale Steele passing away, a guy who had coached here in 2003 and then basically went back and started football again at Campbell. I saw some players. I saw Eric Losey on one of those lists of guys who had played and coached with Coach Steele. And that passing away affected both communities and the impact that he'd made on both schools. The other thing about it for me, and we actually had a chance to talk about it with Jacob on the air this morning with Bill Meade, being out at 36 years as a radio personality, what he did for me, how hospitable and supportive, even in a year and a half span, just impressive for his longevity and what he's done for sports in this area. So a legend moving on. And then also the Robert Harper connection with now, being on our sidelines and having been the former voice of the Camels. So I think that, I've got a really good relationship with Braxton. I tried to hire him whenever I was at the University of North Carolina, Charlotte. Very familiar with the job that he's done. I think there's a lot of turnover, as there are at every place. There's a bunch of turnover at our place. There's been a bunch of turnover at his place. But you can see the progress that he's made. I think when you're talking about the two programs, there's a lot of similarities. I know Braxton talks a lot about the missed opportunities they had a year ago and kind of being sick of talking about them. I feel the exact same way. Two programs that had opportunities to have really special seasons and we didn't get all the way there. So kind of the having to answer those questions is over now. It's about what does the 2026 season do and how much progress have you made, and have you found ways to be able to win some of those tight games? So I'm excited about the progress our team's made. I've enjoyed this group. I think we've got a lot of growing and learnings to go. 70 freshmen and sophomores, so there's some experience that we lack, but there's also some talent that we haven't had here before. And so you're anxious to get the first game to see how everybody performs under the lights. But I've really enjoyed this group and excited to have a chance to go compete with them on Saturday and to open up at home is a really big deal against a really, really good football team. In my opinion, this is no different than any other 50-50 conference game we have. You know, a talented group, got a quarterback that's returning, got talent all the way across the roster, added some really good transfers. So it will be a very difficult matchup. We're going to figure out how good we are week one.
4: Speaking of progress, Coach, it's been a couple of weeks now since you named Mason the starter. How's he progressed as quarterback, and how has the offense progressed under him?
5: Yeah, I thought it was important. Just with Mason's personality, to make him the guy. He had earned it from his, I thought how he produced and his efficiency and consistency in practice. And I thought instead of going another 2 weeks where you kind of left your team wondering who's our leader, who's the guy going to call the shots, I thought it was important that we eliminated some of that indecision and put him in a leadership role. And I think he's responded really well. I think you've watched him kind of come out of a shell at times, and be vulnerable. And our team, I think, has rallied around him and enjoyed his personality. He's competitive. He has a quiet to himself personality, but he's understanding with his position that he's going to, you know, have to be a little bit more vocal. I think he communicates really well. He's executed at a really high level, and he's extremely talented. So everybody around him has got to step up on Saturday. We're not going to ask him to go be Joe Montana week one. But I think he's got a tremendous skill set, and he's performed very well. And I think he gives us the best shot to have success.
4: I know it's kind of hard to scout a team when it's week zero, week one, but what have you seen from Campbell that you think is going to challenge you guys?
5: Yeah, it starts to me with the quarterback. Anytime you have a guy who's returning as a starter, I think it's a tremendous advantage in today's age of college football. I think he's probably he's on the all-time name team for sure. But he's, I think he runs well. He was one of their leading rushers from a year ago. I think he's got a really quick release. He's accurate. He's got a strong arm. He's a big, tall presence, so he can see over all the mess that's going on at the line of scrimmage, extends plays well. I think he's really talented. Their top running back is back, who I think is a really good player, runs hard, had a lot of productivity last year. They got two offensive linemen that I think are very, very solid. One of their wideouts we had recruited really hard out of the portal. He ended up signing there, and a kid from East Carolina that I think is very talented. Defensively, they've got a defensive end that played at the Citadel that ended up transferring there, that had 8 TFLs and 4 sacks last year. They've got, to me, what you see in the CAA, and we saw it with Elon last year, typically you see size. It is a big league. It's large humans, and I think when you look at their roster, you see a lot of that. You know, a 6'4", 255-pound jack. Length at the corner position, a 6'1" corner, another 6-foot corner. You see really good length and size in that league, and these guys are no different. Got a new defensive coordinator. Had tremendous success at UT Martin for Jason Simpson. They won 4 straight conference championships, so the guy knows what he's doing. There's a lot of, hey, what are they going to be on defense that we have, questions about from an offensive perspective. So you're kind of, you're going to have to adapt quickly. Their coordinator spent a year at UTEP, but had been at Martin for 4 years prior to that. And Braxton is a defensive guy as well. So schematically, we'll have to make some adjustments because we're not real sure what they're going to do. Offensively, I think their coordinator's done a fantastic job. They're very difficult to scheme. They run a lot of different, trick plays, misdirections. They keep you on your toes, got a lot of different unbalanced formations and unique formations that they'll use, with also some tempo at times. So I think I like what they do on offense. And anytime you got the quarterback back, it's a scary game.
6: Coach, go back to the men's. What have you seen out of him and the offense since you named him as a starter, in terms of how they've been able to build chemistry in such a short period of time?
5: Yeah, I think he gives you the ability to spread the field. He can make any throw. He can push the ball down the field, but he gets rid of the ball quickly, sees things well. You just see him getting better with each and every rep. And for me, that was, we needed him to get more reps as a young guy early, and that's kind of why we made the decision as fast as we did. Hey, if it's that evident right now, we need to go ahead and make this decision. And you've just watched him every situation he's been in get better and better and handle it. I think you're going to see him even as a much better quarterback week 12 as he is week 1. And so that's the goal for our entire team, and it's no different than Mason. How are we going to be the best football team we can be in November, December, January? And that's the goal. So Mason will be no different.
7: We talked about this one just here, the depth of the quarterback position, obviously, with the competition. What is the plan behind Mason? Obviously, Jake had missed time recently in practice. What's the plan with Jay and the Jacks behind him? What's your plan just throughout the depth chart there?
5: Yeah, Jaden is the backup. Jake has been injured and has been out for a while. We'll see what his timeline is with returning. I think that there's some luxuries for sure of having Jake, who's an experienced guy that you felt like at any point in time could come in and you could win games with. So Jaden, and now that moves Jackson back up to the third team as we speak. And then now you got a young buck like Caleb Narcisse that y'all saw what happened last year. He's got to be ready. Weston Edmondson has made some unbelievable strides. I think that's where the pieces move, because Jake being out, we'll see what his timeline is with coming back. But Jaden is a very nice luxury to have as your backup quarterback.
6: Compared to where your mind was at this point last year, what's your confidence level heading into the season with this team?
5: That's a great question. I think that year one, there's still so much of the conversations that happen kind of internally, whether that be administrative conversations or, you know, how you travel or, what does a pregame look like? Or you're getting on the same page kind of as a program perspective. I think you're not having those same conversations right now, but again, you have a lot of new faces, right? I feel so much further ahead from this is what we've been through and the situations that we put them in, from a end of game situations, substitutions, all those type of things that you worry about with week one. I feel a lot further ahead and more prepared with that, but you still haven't turned the lights on and put them in a competitive environment with everybody on the same sidelines going against another team. And so you're going to learn a lot about yourself on Saturday. I'm excited, but I'm also anxious to see what all of us do, a new staff together, a new team together. And so I think that anxiety of game one still exists like it did a year ago. I feel great about the position we put ourselves in to have success, but you still got to roll the ball out and prove it. And that's this whole year for us.
9: How do you think your offense identity has changed with new offensive coordinator? You put Brian Blackman into that role. Do you think anything significant has changed? What's it brought to it?
5: Hey, I think that there's nobody who cares more about success or these guys than what Brian Blackman does. We've tried to knock the rust off as much as humanly possible with as many call-up periods as we can have in practice, and putting in different situations where he's got to think on the run and call a game before he has to call a game. But there's nobody who's going to be more prepared and take it more personal than what he does. That's why he's in this position. That's why I feel so confident. I'm also patient in the fact that there's going to be some things in game one that he's going to say, I didn't think about that. There's going to be some things in game one where I think, I didn't think about that. So patient with him, but also making sure we give our guys the best chance to have success. But I think our identity has changed some. Instead of just going as fast as we can, play in and play out, I do think that there's an emphasis on being able to control the line of scrimmage and winning to close out games, 4-minute modes, those situations that cost us a year ago. We've gotten almost 10 different 2-minute situations in 23 in 21 practices already. A bunch of 4-minute. I mean, we've made an emphasis of closing games and how to win games at the end. I think what we're doing offensively right now suits us and our skill set.
9: How do you rate this secondary with so many returners? You feel more about Gregory Jenkins? There's a lot of experience back there, a lot of ability, it seems like.
5: Yeah, I think that's been the one position where I felt like we've been a little banged up. It doesn't feel like we've had our full arsenal for all of camp. we should get those guys back, but I don't know that it'll be this week. You know, you hope that by the time you get to conference play, you've got your full arsenal, because when we do, I think we've got a lot more depth and a lot more talent. Right now, you've got three guys coming back who have played it and are very experienced in Jimmy and Mike and Oggs. And then you're putting the pieces around those guys that I think there's really good talent. I feel differently about our ability to play man coverage, and I also feel very differently about our ability to help those guys in the secondary based off what we're doing up front on the defensive line right now. And that, to me, is where the whole piece comes together. Can we put pressure on the quarterback? Can we create TFLs? Can we put you behind the chains? And I think this group up front will do a really good job of that, led by J.C. Price, who's been a huge addition for us. But, you know, I feel great about that group, too, that will help our secondary.
11: You mentioned substitutions briefly. Just curious, with this new 5-on-5 eligibility model, how does it change from a roster management standpoint? You know, no more red shirts, more young guys, I would imagine, will be available, even if just situationally they can help you. Just curious, kind of what's the mindset of you and your staff on that?
5: That's a great question. And the other thing about it, too, is that, you know, like for us, 5 of our first 6 games are at home. Right, so you may have travel limitations based off of budget, but you know that North Carolina game, you can travel 105 guys if you wanted to, right? So you really have 6 games before you would have to make true decisions on who's on your travel roster. And so a lot of those guys have an opportunity to be on kickoff return or punt block, you know, to get them some experience on special teams that then helps them, you know, be a little bit more comfortable if we got to put them in the game. I think it's really important. You no longer have to worry, okay, I'm going to play these guys in 2 games and I need to save them for the last couple games instead we have injuries. Everybody is available. You know, last year I think we played 88 players on some type of either special teams or offense, defense. And so, you know, you got 105 guys and 106 guys on your roster right now. I mean, we're going to have 85, 90 guys that will play for us this year, and so everybody's got to be ready. And that's, you know, in that, you got some guys who are already out with season-ending injuries, so the majority of your guys are going to have to find a way to help you at some point in time, but you don't have to worry about the redshirt deal anymore. They can all play.
4: You mentioned J.C. Price. How's he and Chad Staggs? You've seen those guys working together.
5: I think J.C. is one of those veteran guys that Chad respects right off the bat, you know. I think JC's voice has been heard. He's the assistant head coach for us, and I wanted his voice to be heard, not just in the defensive room, but from the entire team. He's been a great ally for me. He's a very loyal person, even though we've never worked together, but he's also been a really good critic in a good way. Like, why are you doing this? If you've ever been around him, you know he's not a very politically correct human being, and so he has no problem telling you how he feels. That's been great for me, but knowing that it's coming from a loyal place. I have no problems with being questioned if we're about getting the right answers for our players. I have a problem with being questioned because you just feel like you know more than me, right? And that, to me, is what JC's brought to the table. I listen to him, I trust him, and so does Chad. So it's been a huge addition for us.
12: Coach, this question comes from a loyal place. Just kind of curious, have you been a little bit more protective of the quarterbacks this season than last season?
5: What do you mean by protective?
12: Well, we've not had an opportunity to talk here.
5: Sure. That is a great question, Kenny. It's not necessarily Mason's forte in that putting him behind the mic, I wanted him to be able to come out of his shell a little bit more before he's going to have to be behind the mic on Saturday after this game's over with, and he'll be prepared for it. I wanted him to be able to just worry about the things that were in his, you know, like know our offense, develop a relationship with our players. Let's get those pieces, you know, lead your offense first, and then we'll make you the face of the program and you can go behind the cameras. So, yeah, there was an experience with those other two guys, Jacoby and Cade, that it was like, throw them in front of the cameras. They've done this a million times, and they've been in front of hundreds of media, right? Mason has not been in that role. He'll be prepared for it. He's ready for it. But no, that's a great point. I have protected him more than I protected those two guys last year. If it was Jaden that had been our starter, he would have talked to you earlier because he's been in that situation before. Mason is now prepared for it, but I wanted him to kind of get himself right first and be prepared for it and feel like he earned it before he was thrown in front of the cameras.
9: Last call for questions.
5: You're tired of talking to me already? I mean, we've waited a year to get 20 minutes worth of...
7: My opening statement was shorter than usual.
5: My opening statement was?
7: Yeah.
6: He was timing over here.
5: Really?
7: Oh, God.
5: That's great. Well, keep going with the questions.
6: Coach, you mentioned it earlier, 70 underclassmen on the roster. What does having a game like Campbell with their history of success do in terms of kind of getting them comfortable and confident on what to expect on Saturday college?
5: I think, McKenzie, this is the West Georgia game all over again. That's exactly how I feel about it. I think it is a team that when our fans and people look at their record from last year, they're like, oh, great, what an opening week. They went 2-10, they went 2-6 in the CAA, and then you start watching them on film and you're like, they lost six games by one possession. They led in nine of their 11 FCS games last year, and they've got the quarterback coming back and they've recruited really well. Like, Braxton has made a name for himself and gotten head jobs because he's a great recruiter. And so, to me, this is a team that is primed to have an unbelievable breakout season. That's kind of that's where their mojo is. That's where their, you know, Braxton has talked all off season about learning how to win and competing and all these type of things. And I think it's an unbelievable test that I think you have two teams lined up against each other and it's a 50-50 matchup. We've got to go play really good football to have a chance to beat them. There's nothing about me that feels like we're the favorite. There's nothing about me that feels like, you know, I'm worried about a team getting a big head or getting ahead of ourselves. We haven't done jack. This team is 0-0. We have one chance to make a first impression. We have 70 new young faces and a new quarterback. We've proved nothing. So, in my opinion, we're as much of the underdog as they are coming into this game. We got a chance to protect our home field, and we got to go do it.
7: A year ago, your offensive line's injuries caused you a ton of problems. That's why maybe the Tide weren't as much in the passing game. This year, you got brutal bag. You've added guys in the portal. Where do you feel about the offensive line going into the season in the year two? What you hope to be accused on the outside as well?
5: I watch them and see the difference in our potential and our ability and our talent. I think we're getting to the point now, you know, the only one that I'm disappointed is not ready for us is Brody Bass. He'll be out for the year. And I was really excited about Brody. So that one hurts, you know, but the beauty of it for us is Maddox and Cal now, I mean, that was a three-way battle as it was already. And so to get them more snaps has been really good for both of those guys. I feel really good about the talent that we have up there. I feel like that they've been challenged each and every day by the defensive line that they've had to block. But we got to protect the quarterback. We got a young buck that's going to play in his first collegiate start going on Saturday. And we've got to protect him. It's going to take everybody. And so, you know, we'll see how we perform on Saturday, but I like our group. I feel much different about the options that we have than I did a year ago. And that's in a lot of different positions, but especially the offensive line.
9: You mentioned at the beginning that you offered Braxton a job when you were at Charlotte. I'm just curious what college you saw in him that made you want to add him to your staff at that time.
5: Yeah, he's got great energy. He's a passionate coach. A really, really good teacher, motivator, and develops great relationships. I thought he was a tremendous recruiter. He was going to help me get organized and run all of our recruiting stuff. And then, you know, you could see whenever you had opportunities to be around him that he was going to be a tremendous head coach. And he's already done a great job. I've been very impressed with what Campbell has invested, their facilities, what they've done from an NIL rev share perspective. They're giving him tremendous resources. And our guys who have come from there, Chuck, you know, Isaiah Potts, those guys who have been at that place, they know the commitment that's been made and they're aware of the task that's at hand on Saturday.
10: 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When we step out for a break, we've got the NASCAR Today coming up from MRN, followed by Josh Heupel's comments to the media earlier today in Knoxville as we continue on a Monday.
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28: 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I'm Tim Catalfamo. 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
30: From fueling NASCAR champions on the track for over 20 years to innovating 94 octane, the highest octane on the market. 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
31: Sunoco cans inject into the car, Bubba Wallace down and away.
30: All Sunoco fuel at the pump meets the same top tier standards as the fuel used in NASCAR. 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Sunoco, the official fuel of NASCAR.
28: Ryan Blaney collected his third win of the 2026 season and his second win in the last six races Sunday afternoon at the New Hampshire Motor Speedway. Blaney had just enough to hold off Bubba Wallace and Josh Berry, who were closing in on Blaney in the final laps, but ran out of time. Teams started the race on wet weather tires after rain showers passed through the area before the start, quickly switching to slick tires as the track became dry. With Blaney getting the win, Bubba Wallace finished in second. Josh Berry was third, with Christopher Bell and Kyle Larson the top five. Other notables include Denny Hamlin, who came home seventh, Joey Logano was 14th, Chase Elliott 25th, and William Byron 30th. 13 drivers locked themselves into the chase following the race on Sunday afternoon, with now one race remaining in the regular season. Denny Hamlin still holds the points lead by 77 markers over Ryan Blaney, with Ty Gibbs, Tyler Reddick, and Christopher Bell the rest of the top five in the standings. The Cup Series now heads to the World Center of Racing, Daytona International Speedway, for the regular season finale this Saturday evening. You can hear live flag-to-flag coverage of the Coke Zero Sugar 400 exclusively on the Motor Racing Network. And with the Monday Morning Race Recap on the Motor Racing Network, I'm Tim Catalfamo.
10: Thank you, Tim. 4:49 on this Monday afternoon as we continue here on the Sports Line on 640, the BXSM, the Sports Monster. Jacob Townsend here with you on this Monday afternoon. We just heard from Will Healy, head football coach of the ETSU Bucks, when he spoke to the media earlier today in Johnson City. Josh Heupel, head coach of Tennessee, also spoke to the media earlier today after obviously making the announcement that Faison Brandon is the starting quarterback for the Vols heading into 2026. Here's the head coach of the Vols.
0: Good morning, everybody. My game week for us, normal week flow as far as practice here and each unit. Has some things in specific that that they want to continue to grow in. Maybe didn't get enough work of it during training camp and or some areas of improvement before we get to true game week. Had the quarterbacks in this morning, told the team this morning that Faison had earned the right to be the starter week one. Love what the group has done, how they've competed, grown. Love how they competed and supported each other throughout the course of training camp. You know, Faison gets the nod week one. The expectation at the quarterback position, just like at every position, is guys continue to grow, work, and compete every day and continue to get better throughout the course of the season. Strength of one position group can never be one guy. It's true at quarterback. I know everybody focuses on the starter, but that group has to continue to grow, and expect them to do that here as, you know, we get on the field again tomorrow, but leading up to game one, too. I'll open it up.
1: Josh, you said Faison starter week one. Do you anticipate this being the long-term decision, or is this a week-to-week evaluation?
0: Every position is week-to-week. We named him the starter because we believe in the work that he has put in and how he's continued to grow and play throughout training camp and, you know, the second week through the second scrimmage. He's earned that right, but just like every position, you can consistently evaluate.
2: I know you evaluate every snap and every rep, but when you went back and looked, what was it about Faison that separated himself to win the job?
0: I don't think there's just one thing. You know, at times people want to, you know, say, is there one focal point that changed it? I think in all his control, command of what we're doing offensively, that's in the run game, it's the RPO game, it's the drop back play action. Combine that with the fundamentals, technique, pocket awareness. You put all those things together, decision-making, taking care of the football while still allowing his playmakers to make plays down the field. You look at the total volume of work, and he's learned the right start.
3: Coach, Brent wrote about the fact that Faison really never went home, just was here every day. Do you have any couple of instances of you getting here early and he's already here, or you being here late and he's still in the building grinding, and things that maybe just impressed you overall as a former quarterback, as a former OC, as a head coach?
0: There's not just one instance. First of all, the entire group has worked and competed extremely hard. But, you know, I think something that sticks out is, you know, we break in May for a few weeks of vacation, and he's in the building, you know, whether that's in the weight room, whether that's in the video room, walking through things on the turf, in our indoor, working on fundamentals. That type of mentality, attitude is a tribute to him and his growth. That's why he's continued to grow as fast as he has.
8: Patrick did great.
18: On the flip side of Faison, there's George. Obviously, I'm sure he's disappointed. What was just his reaction, your message to him, and where do you think his mindset is now?
0: Yeah, told those guys there's going to be one guy that's extremely excited, and there's going to be disappointment on some others. And I've been on both sides of that coin. But as we leave this room, it's important that you take where you're at, you continue to work and compete. You don't know when your number's going to be called. Whether it's week one, week 12, whatever it might be. You know, unfortunately, I've had to play three in a game before, and, you know, we're able to win because those guys were prepared. So that was the challenge that I gave to those guys as well.
19: Josh, what went into the timing of announcing it today versus a couple days ago or next week?
0: Just when we came to a conclusion, ultimately. You guys heard me say it before we started training camp. Somebody's got to go out and earn the right to be the starter. I think that's important in front of their peers and certainly the competition inside of that room. And you know, once he had gotten to that stage, that's why we named him and when we named him.
2: What do you look for from George and Ryan to make sure that their engagement is where it's at? Obviously, we live in a very different era, you know, where lots of people are in their ears. We know what happens with the portal in December and all those things. As a coach, what are you staying on top of with those two guys to make sure they're doing what you challenged them to do when you came out of the meeting room?
0: Yeah, guys that are in the building, you let go of the rope at any point. One, you're doing a disservice to yourself, your teammates, friends that you have on the team. But you're setting yourself up for failure on the other side of it, too. So be in the present, be here, be now, and continue to grow. Ultimately, we're all in a race to become as good as we can, as fast as we can, and it's important that those guys do that. You can tell by body language, engagement, quarterback room, you know, answering questions, dialed into the game plan, all of those things, and those guys get practice reps too, so you're going to see it on the field, and you're going to see that product.
1: Non-quarterback question.
0: Thank you. Appreciate it.
1: But not an easy one, maybe. NFL players who have been paid $50,000, $100,000 already under contract or attempting to return to college, it looks like they may be successful. If that happens, what should the NCAA's approach be to Arian's suspension?
0: Yeah, I'm not the NCAA. I think in general, you guys certainly have a clear picture of how I feel about that entire situation to begin with, even before some of the madness that is college football and rosters is, you know, in the current landscape that it is.
3: Austin. As training camps roll along and you roll into mock game week, I know the running back room is one you feel like has had a lot of really good competition. How have those two guys or three guys behind Deshaun continued to show well in the scrimmage and all throughout 11-on-11 work and practice?
0: Yeah, all four of those guys and really the entire room's done an elite job. Playing without the ball in their hand and when they have the ball in their hands, doing a great job of pressing line of scrimmage, reading blocks, playing with great pad level when they get to the second and third level and finishing runs. the group, you know, top to bottom has continued to grow, maybe as strong as any running back room that that we've had here at Tennessee. Coach Sims and the players that sit in there have done a tremendous job.
4: Being up front.
2: Josh, coming out of the second scrimmage after going back and watching the tape, what's one or two things that really stick out in your mind that you want to accomplish during this mock game week?
0: For the quarterbacks, some of the situational football, cleaning up communication. I think all 11 being on the same page from the sideline, from the huddle, whatever it might be. You know, we were operating like a road game, crowd noise, and we'll do that this week too. But I want to clean up some of those things. And defensively, some of our young guys continuing to grow and the understanding of our scheme, I think is important here this week.
10: Here's Josh Heupel talking to the media today in Knoxville after the announcement of Faison Brandon as the starting quarterback for the Vols and looking ahead to 2026. We got one more hour to go here on this Monday afternoon. LSU and the SEC, they're going up against each other. Yeah, you're going, wait a second here. What do you mean they're going up against each other? Aren't they going up against the NCAA? Nope. There's an SEC part of this. We'll get to that. They're coming up in the final hour. Kevin Marshall of FCS Nation will be with us as well as we get set for the SoCon football season, the FCS football season, ETSU's football season getting underway this weekend. All that and more as we continue into the final hour of a Monday on Sportsline on 640 the BXSM, the Sports Monster.
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6: The Cleveland Browns are naming Deshaun Watson their starting quarterback for week one of the season. Watson was 5 of 12 for 36 yards and was booed by fans after he threw an interception during the Browns' loss to the Bills on Saturday. After the game, Watson said it was disrespectful, saying it had nothing to do with his performance. Watson has played in 19 total games in the last 4 years and did not play last year. Shedeur Sanders will serve as the Browns' backup. I'm Adam Abdallah.
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1: Time for a Monster Sports update this Monday afternoon. I'm Jacob Townsend. Tennessee makes it official. Faison Brandon, the true freshman quarterback out of Greensboro, North Carolina, is a starting quarterback for the Vols to kick off 2026 in 12 days against the Furman Paladins on September 5th at 3:30 in Knoxville at Neyland Stadium. Faison becomes the first freshman starter at quarterback since Brent Schaefer for Tennessee in game one of a season when he started against UNLV to kick off 2004 for Tennessee. Florida's named their starting quarterback as well. It's Aaron Filo. He got the nod earlier today from first-year coach John Summerall as he edges out second-year quarterback Tramwell Jones for the starting QB there in Gainesville. Over the weekend, Alabama named their starting quarterback. It's Keelon Russell, the sophomore, the former top recruit out of the 2025 recruiting class. He was the number two overall recruit in that class. He now takes over as the starter as he beats out the senior, Austin Mack. Missouri running back Ahmad Hardy, who leads the nation in returning rushing yards in 2026, but obviously was most notably shot while at a concert in Mississippi back in May. According to his head coach, Eli Drinkwitz, he will miss the early part of the season. He will not be available for their season opener on September 3rd against Arkansas Pine Bluff. The Cleveland Browns have named their starting quarterback for 2026 to start off the season, and it is one that maybe, let's be honest, the fans will be in full favor of. It is Deshaun Watson, who first-year coach Todd Monken gives nod to earlier today on this Monday, even after some comments from Deshaun Watson after a rough preseason game on Saturday where he called the fans disrespectful for booing him. San Francisco 49ers owner Jed York has been arrested and pleads no contest to misdemeanor charges in the state of Ohio as he's on suspicion of engaging in prostitution. Ryan Blaney got his third NASCAR Cup Series victory of the season on Sunday in New Hampshire and second straight win at New Hampshire as he led 115 of the 301 laps as he held off Bubba Wallace and Josh Berry for victory. He remains number two in the points heading into the regular season finale this weekend at Daytona on Saturday night. Wyndham Clark took the BMW Championship on the PGA Tour on Sunday in St. Louis as he was able to hold off Rory McIlroy on Sunday on his way to victory, his third PGA Tour win of the season there for Wyndham. They get set for the Tour Championship this weekend in Atlanta. It also locked him as an automatic qualifier for the United States squad in the Presidents' Cup this fall. He, Scotty Scheffler, Cameron Young, Sam Burns, Russell Henley, and Colin Morikawa are the six automatic qualifiers for Brant Snedeker's team. Snedeker will get six captain's picks following the Tour Championship. Milligan's men's and women's cross-country teams have had their preseason ratings revealed. As for both squads, they're high up there in the ratings as the women's team is ranked number two in the country, while the men's team is number four. For Milligan men's soccer, they are receiving votes in the preseason coach's top 25. And don't forget tonight, right after we're done at 6 o'clock, it's time for the first ETSU coaches show of the football season. Jay Sandoz, along with Will Healy, live from Oak and Anchor Grill in Johnson City from 6 to 7 every Monday night throughout the football season right here on 640 WXSM, the Sports Monster.
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4: 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So call the right play.

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9: Patchy fog overnight, low temperature down to 54 degrees. Tomorrow, beautiful, plenty of sunshine, our high at 85 degrees. Fair skies again tomorrow night, down to 56. And for your Wednesday, partly cloudy skies, 20% chance for a few scattered showers and maybe a thunderstorm. Look for high at 86. From Storm Team Live Viper 11 Weather, I'm Chief Meteorologist Mark Reynolds.
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12: Jacob Townsend in on Sportsline on this Monday afternoon as we roll along here on Sportsline on this Monday on 640 the BXSM, the Sports Monster, 101.5 to WQTHD2 as well. As we're taking your phone calls at 423-477-1064, 423-477-1064. In about 20 minutes at the bottom of the hour, Kevin Marshall of FCS Nation will join us at 5:30 to talk ETSU football. We'll do that there at the bottom of the hour coming up as we continue here on this Monday afternoon. We're also leading into the ETSU Coaches Show that's coming up at 6 o'clock live from Oak and Anchor Grill in Johnson City. So all that's coming up as we continue here into the final hour of this Monday. So as we continue on this Monday afternoon, we are taking your phone calls. Let's go ahead and start off the final hour on the phone lines. Good afternoon. You're on Sportsline.
13: So, Jacob.
12: Yes, sir.
13: So Sportsline is still on the air. It's just you're the new host.
12: No, we're going to finish out the month. I'm still going to stay on the Morning Monster. So the plan is, as of right now, is that I'll do the show through Thursday to fulfill some sponsorship agreements that we obviously have with our sponsors through the month of August. And then Friday, we'll obviously have high school football. And we're still working on what is next. And hopefully we'll have that announcement officially here in the next couple of days about what is next beginning in the month of September for this time slot from 3 to 6.
13: So I didn't catch Bill's final comments. Is he basically retiring?
12: Yeah, Bill did retire. His last day was Friday. He decided he didn't want to make the announcement any earlier than that, wanted to sort of announce it there on the last show. And so, yeah, his last day with us was on Friday, sadly, as he is stepping into retirement. And certainly wish him the best. But, yeah, Friday was his last show, as that was the last edition of Sportsline there with Bill.
13: Oh, I got you. So, well, I'll just call in since I was honored that he recognized Wolfpack as one of his primary callers. So I was proud of that. What do you think? You think we got a shot against Virginia on Saturday?
12: Yeah, why not? You got a really good quarterback. Everybody's excited about there in C.J. Bailey. It's a good quarterback battle there for a week zero game, right? Pribula, the transfer from Missouri, now at Virginia, kind of stepping into the Chandler Morris shoes. I don't hate the idea about North Carolina State being a team to keep an eye on there in the ACC. It's usually when they're flying under the radar a little bit that Dave Doran sort of hops up and shocks some people and makes a little bit of a run there to get to 8, 9, 10 wins even there for him there in Raleigh. I don't hate the idea about North Carolina State being able to knock off Virginia. It was a weird game a year ago, obviously, that NC State won, but yet it didn't count to the ACC record. This is an ACC game, yet it was supposed to be played in Rio de Janeiro, but yet now it'll be played in Charlottesville. It's a wild series, obviously, with the ACC scheduling process right now. But yeah, I give North Carolina State a good shot. A lot of people like C.J. Bailey. He was a name that a lot of people were hoping was maybe going to hop in the portal and find a home that a lot of schools were interested in. He elects to stay at North Carolina State. I wouldn't be shocked at all if North Carolina State knocks off the Cavaliers Saturday afternoon.
13: Yeah, I'm actually got tickets for the game, so I'm going to cruise up there and watch it. So I hope I'd love to see it start off. There was some website on ESPN actually said that State was one of 10 teams that could potentially go undefeated this year. So that would be nice to see if that was actually happening. But I think we've got one of the easiest Division I schedules in the country. So.
12: It's a schedule that maybe leaves a little bit. It leaves a little bit to be desired. Vanderbilt's obviously the most notable out of conference game. You got to go to Nashville in a few weeks. You got App State. You got an FCS school there in Richmond in the out of conference as well there for you guys. And then obviously you move your way through the conference schedule. You don't have Miami. You don't have SMU, who are kind of expected to be the top two schools. You do have Louisville, who's sort of on that cusp of that next school, but you get that game at home in Raleigh. You have to go to Florida State and North Carolina late in the season. What is Mike Norvell and Bill Belichick's situation going to be in late November? That could easily be against some teams that have no desire to be playing college football after Halloween there for the Seminoles and the Tar Heels. Syracuse, Cal at home, Wake Forest. I know they had a little bit of a good year there in the first year for Jake last year. But, yeah, I think North Carolina State's a team to keep an eye on there for Dave Doran of the Wolfpack. And I don't know if you know this or not, Wolfpack, but Dave Doran's got some ties now to Johnson City. His son's playing at ETSU.
13: Oh, nice.
12: Yeah, so he gets some little bit of ties here to the Buccaneers. I think he was on the team last year, but he's a reserve offensive lineman there for ETSU. So there's some ties now there for Coach Doran here in the Tri-Cities.
13: Oh, that's really cool. Well, yeah. Jacob, good luck on with the afternoon for the rest of the week, and I'll holler at you in the morning sometime as we get into football season.
12: Love to hear from you, Wolfpack. Always great to hear from you. Hope you have a great rest of your day, and certainly wish you safe travels there to Charlottesville Saturday afternoon there for that matchup there between North Carolina State and Virginia. I'm going to take a shot in the dark there and say the Wolfpack was not going to Rio de Janeiro if that game was still going to be there where it had been previously scheduled there for week zero for that matchup when they were supposed to be kicking off the season down in Brazil. But that did not end up happening. And now both teams playing in Charlottesville this week. And remember, there was a conversation about, you know, they had to get a waiver. So you had the game scheduled in Brazil as an ACC game, God help us, and then you were going to have that game move because that just wasn't realistic, and Brazil was like, yeah, we're not ready for you guys. We actually, let's be totally honest here, we don't want you guys. But yeah, we'll deal with it later. We'll figure something else out down the line. So they send the game back to Charlottesville. Well, by rule, you're not supposed to play a game in the continental United States in week zero unless you have a game later on in your season against Hawaii. Or if your game that day is Hawaii, like when Vanderbilt played Hawaii in Nashville a couple years ago in week zero. But if you're an FBS school, as of right now, this can change moving forward. But this year still, you had to file a waiver to be able to play in that game. Even though it had previously been scheduled for Brazil, the NCAA obviously said, yeah, go ahead. You'd already been scheduled. ESPN already figured out a time slot for you guys. Keep it where you had it and enjoy the game in Charlottesville. So that will be the case there for NC State and Virginia this weekend. There's a couple of games this weekend that I'm interested in there in college football in week zero at the FBS level. Obviously, the FCS has got a full slate of games there for them. But at the FBS level, obviously UNC-TCU in Ireland's a game of interest. What is TCU going to look like in life after Josh Hoover, but also in life after Kendall Briles as their quarterbacks coach and offensive coordinator? They bring in the new OC from UConn. New quarterbacks coach is Brad Robbins, and you're going, that name sounds familiar. Well, if you're someone who keeps up with high school football in Southwest Virginia, you know Brad, who played for Powell Valley in the early 2000s for his dad, the legendary high school football coach in Southwest Virginia at Powell Valley, Phil Robbins, who passed away last year. Brad, who has been most recently the offensive coordinator for Trey Lamb at Tulsa last year, is now the QB's coach at TCU. So he's a part of that staff now. They have a new QB. What will that look like there for Sonny Dykes and TCU? And then obviously there's going to be a lot of interest in what happens with Bill Belichick in North Carolina, and rightfully so. It doesn't look like he's going to have a son on the staff for this weekend. Steve Belichick, the defensive coordinator, who's been out the last couple of weeks due to battling some sort of health issues. According to his dad, they've now put a timetable on his retirement, on his returning, and they're, as far as I know he spoke to the media over the day. I didn't hear anything about Steve Belichick being back for the game. I may have missed it, but I didn't see anything there at that. So obviously that will be of note as well there moving forward the rest of this week there with that game taking place in Dublin, Ireland. You've got San Jose State and USC. USC's season kicks off this weekend. That's kind of flying under the radar. But yes, the Trojans will be in action this weekend. Therefore, USC, they got the waiver to play that game as well. San Jose State was important for them because they do have a road trip to Hawaii in October. So they were able to get this game to be the one that they got to move up there to week zero. Therefore, San Jose State and the Spartans. USC obviously will be the home team there in that game. They're about a 40-point favorite there at the Coliseum. Don't know if you know this, not they've put a sponsor on the field there at the Coliseum, if you're wondering. And then also a notable game, in my opinion at least, is a game that's going to take place at 5:30, same time as a lot of us will obviously be at William B. Green Jr. Stadium and keeping an eye on what's going on with ETSU and Campbell. But in Fargo, North Dakota, North Dakota State welcomes in Jacksonville State. And you're going, okay, well, isn't that FCS? Nope. Remember, North Dakota State is now officially FBS this year, and they can play in the conference title game there in the Mountain West, and they can play in a bowl game, or even the possibility of them being the Group of Six representative in the college football playoff. It's a realistic thing to talk about for a team that's hopping into FBS in year one. They are a team that will compete for the Mountain West. It's just a matter of, will the Mountain West champion have a chance to compete for that Group of Six spot in the CFP? They are a touchdown favorite at home against the Gamecocks of Jacksonville State there in that matchup and at 5:30 in Fargo. You also have Memphis and UNLV late night on Fox. Obviously, Charles Huff, the new head coach there of the Tigers, who's had an interesting journey the last couple of years, was the head coach at Marshall for several years. Then he didn't get the contract extension he wanted at Marshall, so he left to go inside the conference to become the head coach last year at Southern Miss. Did a nice job at Southern Miss. They won 7-8 games, went to the conference title game. Then Ryan Silverfield left Memphis to go to Arkansas, and he became the number one candidate immediately to become the next head coach of the Tigers. He did. He was only at Southern Miss for one season. So now Charles Huff, the former Alabama running backs coach, is now the head coach there at Memphis. They travel to UNLV, who is on that list of teams. If you're ranking out the teams who have the best chance to be that Group of Six representative, UNLV's at the top of the list. Now, they may not be number one, but they're right there in that top group. Whoever your American favorite is, whoever Boise State probably in the Pac-6 or the Pac-12, excuse me, UNLV's right there at the top in the Mountain West. Dan Mullen and the Rebels of UNLV, who have obviously have another notable transfer quarterback there at UNLV. Now, I don't think they've officially announced who their starter is because they have a couple of options. One of them is a transfer from Michigan a couple of years ago. You may be remembering. Alex Orji is the transfer QB that was on the roster last year but lost out to Anthony Calandria, the former Virginia quarterback who now is going to be the starter at Nebraska. Orji is still in a battle there. He will be in a battle with Jackson Arnold. Yes, the former Oklahoma and Auburn quarterback who, let's just call it what it is, has been a failure the last 2 years of those two SEC schools. He is now at UNLV and is expected to be the starter for Dan Mullen and the Rebels as Mullen and UNLV get set for the upcoming season out in Las Vegas. That'll be a game of note late night on Fox at 10 o'clock. Stanford will be hosting Hawaii as well, 7 o'clock on the ACC Network. So just some of the notable games. Florida State's taking on New Mexico State. A couple other ones there involving some FBS teams this weekend as well. But just want to put those out there. Since Wolfpack brought it up there about NC State of Virginia, if you're wondering, Wolfpack, Virginia is a 5.5-point home favorite according to the book I'm looking at. Virginia's a... Do they understand success? Can they handle success? That's a question mark right there about Tony Elliott and the Cavaliers. And again, Dave Doran... It's usually when they're kind of being overlooked to an extent, right? When Dave Doran and North Carolina State have had some success. It's when those times come when, hey, watch out for NC State, ACC sleeper, or college football playoff sleeper. Remember that about a decade ago? They thought they had the best offensive line in the country, and there was people actually talking about them as a college football playoff team. That wasn't realistic. That was not fair. That wasn't who they were. But... can they win 9 games, 8 games? That's sort of who he's been over the years, right? Look at his record, and he needs 5 wins to get to 100 if you're running there for Dave and the Wolfpack. They've never won more than 9, and only a handful of times they've won less than 7. So this is year number 13, 14 there for him in North Carolina State. 2013 was his first season. His first season, they won 3 games. Then in 2019, they only won 4 games. And then 2 years ago in 2024, they only won 6 games. Only in 3 years have they not won at least 7 games. Also, never have they won more than 9 games. They are who they are. You are who they thought they were, right? That's who they are. Dave Doran in North Carolina State, that's just what they are at this point. So with that being the case, I think North Carolina State, with that schedule and a quarterback that people really like in C.J. Bailey, yeah, NC State can go to Charlottesville and win, and they are a team that can cause some damage. Now, they're gonna slip up at times. Again, they're going to, I think, probably lose in Nashville to Vanderbilt. I think they're going to probably lose, I'd go ahead and say they're going to lose on the road in Palo Alto on a Friday night in mid-October. Why? Because that's just what happens with North Carolina State. But also... don't rule them out beating Louisville. Specifically, what's Louisville doing the week prior? Because we know what Louisville loves to do. Louisville's got 2 weeks earlier than that, the big game against SMU. I love Jeff Brohm. I think Jeff Brohm's a terrific coach. What is Jeff Brohm known for? Pulling off the massive upset. Nobody is better against top 5 teams in the country than Jeff Brohm. But you can almost lock it into stone that the following week they're going to lose. They could be playing Mother Mary and the Sister of the Poor. They're going to lose. So just keep an eye on that there with the Cardinals as well. We're going to do a lot of those predictions next week on the Morning Monster, where we're going to do the ACC. I think we're going to do the ACC next Tuesday, Big 12 next Monday, Big 10 next Wednesday, SEC next Thursday, and then next Friday will be my college football playoff predictions for the season. I'm not doing them before week 0. We're going to do them before week 1. There's only a handful of teams in the FBS playing this week, so we're going to do them next week there on the show, so looking forward to that. They're coming up next week on the Morning Monster. Also, if you're wondering on the Morning Monster about my SoCon and ETSU predictions, going to do those later on this week as well. They're on the Morning Monster. 5:24 on this Monday. Speaking of the speaking of ETSU and the SoCon, I beg your pardon. Kevin Marshall of FCS Nation joins us next, talking SoCon, talking ETSU, talking FCS, all that and more as we continue.
0: What's up, fellas? Mike Golick Jr. here. Labor Day weekend is back. Football, tailgates, and the grill's hot. But one bad play can change your world. You knock back a few drinks, think you're fine to drive, and that's how lives get turned upside down. 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So don't fumble it. In 2024, nearly 12,000 people died in alcohol-impaired driving traffic deaths. So call the right play. Plan for a designated driver, a rideshare, or crash on the couch. Be the MVP this season. 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
14: I don't know how they're going to win, but they're going to win. They have to be better in certain areas. 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
3: Despite wet weather, adversity on pit road, and fading tires late in the race Sunday evening, Ryan Blaney was able to lead the last 74 laps at New Hampshire and take his third checkered flag of the season. Here is the Team Penske driver with Andrew Kurland in victory lane.
5: You were able to come back and win this race. What does that say about the 12 team being able to get it done despite some adversity?
6: Yeah, just staying in the game. Fast cars, you know, definitely helped that. You know, the opportunity came to throw two on it when we came before and did four and try to get the lead and see if we could hang on. And fortunately, we were able to, just barely. So, yeah, just sticking with it all race and pretty awesome to finish out.
5: You said you were just barely able to get it done. How much tires did those left sides had? Because you had a lot of laps on those.
6: I didn't have much left, honestly. Like, I tried to build a gap, but then manage. And then Bubba got to second, you know, on four tires. I knew he was going to be eventually creeping in, so I tried to keep the tire management in mind, but then he started closing a little bit, so you got to pick the pace up, use more tire, and then lap traffic. You never know how it's going to go, and unfortunately, we were just able to pick our way through that just enough to stay in front of him.
5: Momentum is a real and tangible thing. How big is it to be hot right now and to be winning at this time of the year?
6: Well, the momentum that Team Penske has on their side is great, you know, and Ford and, you know, Team Penske in general have been on a pretty good tear the last couple months, and it's been fun to work through it with everybody and try to get better and better.
3: Team Penske and Ryan Blaney now set their eyes on Saturday night's race in Daytona, the final race before the marathon that is the 2026 Chase. I'm David Stiles. This is PRN's Garage Pass.
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8: We are looking at mostly fair skies, a little bit of patchy fog overnight, low temperature down to 54 degrees. Tomorrow, beautiful, plenty of sunshine, our high at 85 degrees. Fair skies again tomorrow night, down to 56. And for your Wednesday, partly cloudy skies, 20% chance for a few scattered showers and maybe a thunderstorm. Look for high at 86. From Storm Team Live Viper 11 Weather, I'm Chief Meteorologist Mark Reynolds.
9: Thank you, Mark. 5:32 here on this Monday afternoon. Jacob Townsend in here for Sports Line on 640 the BXSM, the Sports Monster. Top of the hour, we got the ETSU Coaches Show, the first of the season. Came up with the voice of the Bucks, Jay Sandoz, and head football coach ETSU, Will Healy. We obviously spoke to Will earlier this morning in the Morning Monster. We also obviously had him at the Monday press conference earlier today at noon there at William B. Green Jr. Stadium, as well as the Bucks get set for game number one this Saturday, I should say, at 5:30 against Campbell there in Johnson City. So a lot of ETSU talk obviously going on today, and we continue that with getting set for what's going on around FCS, SoCon, ETSU as well, with somebody who covers the FCS as well as anyone, and that is Kevin Marshall with FCS Nation Radio. Kevin, thanks so much for the time. As always, good afternoon. Hope you're doing well.
10: Doing very well, sir, and I do appreciate the irony of Men at Work playing on the bumper there. I mean, you and I have people fooled that what we do for a living is actual work, don't we?
9: Yeah, just cash and checks, man. Just cash and checks. That's right. All we can do.
10: That's right. That's right. Just cash and checks.
9: Kevin, obviously we're getting set for this season. This year, I want to get to ETSU in just a moment. But let's start off broad when it comes to the SoCon. It's been a difficult last couple of years for the league. One bid, the champion Mercer getting in each of that year, in each of those years, and that's it for the FCS playoffs. The out-of-conference has been underwhelming, to just be kind about it. The last couple of years, specifically early last season there for ETSU, I think you can probably back at 2024 and sort of talk about some cannibalization inside the league from 2 through 5. Last year, the out-of-conference really hurt the league in August and September. As you look at the SoCon as a whole this year, what do you see if the league, as they try to obviously march the way back to becoming a multi-bid league when it comes to the FCS playoffs?
10: So what I heard you say is that the SoCon.
9: Yes.
10: And it happens every year. I've been following this league. You know, Stump Mitchell once handed me a towel as he left the field at Johnson Haygood Stadium when I was a very young man. And I'm not a very young man anymore, and neither is Stump Mitchell, right? So, yep. I mean, that's been a few years. And that seems to be the way that it happens. But that hasn't really, like last year, Mercer did the thing, right? I mean, they just did. And there was some turmoil around that program with the head coach, and that showed with him wanting another job, and that showed in that playoff game against South Dakota, I think. A lot of dudes had one foot out the door on that Saturday in the FCS playoffs, and that showed on the field. This league is going to be very strong once again, and it's going to be very strong from the top teams to the bottom teams. Anybody that says that they have a good handle on what they think is going to happen in the SoCon this year isn't telling you the truth, because I think everybody is a quarterback injury away from being just another team, except for maybe East Tennessee State with the depth that they have at that position. But you're talking about the Buccaneers, man. The mantra's got to be finish. They were, what, maybe if you put all the time together, a quarter away last year in like 5 different games from being a team that was extremely relevant nationally. If they can clean that up, finish ball game strong, ETSU has as good of a shot as anybody to be the SoCon champion and perhaps make some noise in the national playoffs.
9: They led every FCS game in the fourth quarter. They led every FCS game by double digits in the fourth quarter, except for the Furman game, which they led by 9 at one point early on in the fourth quarter, and yet still lost that game to Clay Hendricks and the Paladins. Very similar to the story against West Georgia, Mercer, and Chattanooga as well there for the Bucs in 2025. Obviously, a major storyline inside the league is the addition of Tennessee Tech with what Bobby Wilder's been able to do in Cookeville the last couple of seasons, specifically last year, obviously having an undefeated season against FCS teams in the regular season before a loss to Kentucky, and then obviously an early exit in the FCS playoffs. Do you buy into what Tennessee Tech is bringing to the SoCon in 2026 specifically, but also beyond for the Golden Eagles inside this league moving forward?
10: Well, look, yes and no. I like Bobby Wilder as a head coach. I mean, people with a long memory will recall what he did at Old Dominion, starting that up as a pretty much a startup program and having them relevant nationally by the time they were going to move up to the FBS. So I like Bobby Wilder a lot. He understands the assignment there. They care about football in Cookeville, Tennessee. They want to win. New stadium. And if you look at his coaching staff, there's more people listed on there than anybody else in FCS just about. So there's a lot of people who are buying in to what Bobby Wilder is selling there. And they got a whole bunch of new players this year. But then again, so does just about everybody in the SoCon, not named VMI and the Citadel. They just have a few new players this year. A lot of turnover, a lot of people in the portal, a lot of people who prove they could play at lower ranks of college football who are now going to see if that translates to Division One, and you have to hit on those. If you don't, it could be a long year for anybody. I mean, you look out here at the Montana Grizzlies. Well, they're replacing their entire offensive line with transfer guys. They have to hit on all 5 of those guys, or I don't care who your quarterback is or how good your running back is. You've got to hit on the people that you bring in. If you don't and you miss on quite a few of them, well, then you're just another team, or you're looking up at a whole bunch of teams in the standings. So we'll see what happens. I think that as we move forward in college football, the coaches that are going to be very successful are the guys who can get the people to buy into the name on the front of the jersey, not the back. And maybe they're not the greatest X's and O's guys like Saban or Bear Bryant or people like that, but you can find guys who can bring that to the table. If you can get your players to buy in to play for the school and not the name on the back of the jersey, you have a very good shot of being successful in this iteration of college football.
9: Kevin Marshall of FCS Nation joining us here on Sportsline 640 the BXSM. You mentioned Mike Jacobs and Mercer a moment ago, them winning the league the last 2 years. Mike Knowles, the head coach at Toledo, up in the MAC and FBS. Joel Taylor back at Mercer after being the head coach at West Georgia the last couple of years and doing a nice job and getting that program transitioned to FCS from Division II there in Carrollton. Obviously, ETSU saw it front face there in September last year, losing down there to the Wolves. He now comes back to Mercer, who's previously the defensive coordinator, and he brings in a familiar name to ETSU fans at quarterback, Jalen King, battling out for that job. I'm understanding that maybe Jalen's going to end up being the starting QB there for the Bears in Macon. I think they have a really good schedule. They don't have to play Wofford. They have to travel to Tennessee Tech, but they get Western Carolina. They get ETSU at home. I'm not sure that the best team on paper of all the additions they're bringing in, but schedule-wise, seems like it plays out pretty well for them. And what is a year where you're playing only 8 of the 9 opponents in the SoCon with an 8-game conference schedule, but 10 teams inside the league in 2026?
10: Well, the schedule is favorable. And look, when you're talking about not having a round robin, well, we ought to put 2 teams in the playoffs then, at least. Yeah. And you mentioned it in the introduction. Got to handle business in the out-of-conference this year. You can't be losing to Presbyterian. And I just can't reiterate that type of stuff enough. You got to handle your business out of conference if you're a SoCon team this year. But I've always liked Joel Taylor. I mean, he was on Mike Houston's staff at the Citadel back in 15 and 16, you know, when the Citadel beat South Carolina and won back-to-back Southern Conference championships. So I've liked Coach Taylor for a long time. Been at Mercer is a step up a little bit from West Georgia. I mean, you're playing for something immediately, which is a conference championship and a playoff berth, and that wasn't there for West Georgia. So there's a lot of expectations in Macon, and I did not include Mercer in my preseason top 25 because they do have a lot of guys that they brought in, but they also have a ton of guys who were freshmen and sophomores on that team who are going to be asked to contribute. And it is difficult for guys who are young like that with all the extra COVID years and the guys coming back for a fifth year. Montana's got a guy who's in his 9th year of college football, not kidding. So there's a difference between a 18 and a 19-year-old young man and a 23 or a 24-year-old grown man. So we'll see how Mercer starts out. I expect them to be right there at the end, but I expect a lot of people to be right there at the end of this thing. I think the SoCon's going to be very competitive again, and it's probably going to come down to the last Saturday with multiple teams trying to get that automatic bid to the national playoffs.
9: Yeah, those 3 weeks in November should be a lot of fun, though, on the 7th, 14th, and 21st, getting ready for that last stretch of the regular season. ETSU has back-to-back road games to wrap up the regular season at Wofford, and then they'll wrap up the regular season in Macon against Mercer there on November 21st. Let's go ahead and get to the Bucs. You have them number 23 there in the preseason FCS Nation top 25 poll. You brought up Will Healy and ETSU early going into year two. They, I think, you make a strong argument, maybe have been the best team in the SoCon last year on paper in 2025. But yet, just we're not able to close the deal in those 3 games we mentioned in conference play against Mercer, Chattanooga, and Furman a year ago. They were able to get that big win on the road against Western Carolina late in the season, able to win 4 games late in the year, but a lot of new faces coming in, including a quarterback with the guy that will now be the starter in Mason Mims, the transfer from Louisville. What do you see as a whole there with ETSU going into the second season under Will Healy in Johnson City?
10: Will Healy's a fine football coach, and he's not just one of the good young coaches anymore. He's just one of the good coaches now. And I thought that he got a lot out of that team last year that maybe people weren't expecting in his inaugural year, right? Some things were righted in Johnson City last year. Like we discussed, they just didn't finish. Yep. And I don't believe that that's a problem that the Bucs are going to have this season. I put them at number 23 because they made a decision about their quarterback and they put it out there, and they felt strongly enough about it to do so. You know, there was no waiting until the first game, or we're going to play two guys, or we're going to play three guys. They found their guy, and they told the world. Now, you have some guys who transferred in who probably didn't transfer in there to sit the bench. So if it starts out well and you're able to get on a roll, then that's a good thing for Mason Mims. It's a good thing for the Buccaneers. If you don't, then that's when you could see some problems creep into that locker room. I hope that doesn't happen. I'm an ETSU fan. I think everybody knows who my number one yes. school is, and it's been difficult for me not to mention them until now. I'm a Citadel Bulldog through and through until I die. But I've always been treated very well in Johnson City since the time I'd seen games there in the mini dome, you know, when Mike Ayers was the head coach of the Buccaneers. So I've been through a lot with that program when it was disbanded, when it was brought back. You know, I've been there a couple of times in person to see the Bucs. I'm a ETSU fan. I like Johnson City. And I think the conference is better when ETSU is good. I think the conference is better the years that Chattanooga has been good. And if we can just get everybody of these large public schools that are in the league on a roll at the same time, boy, howdy, we'll have something. Yeah. You kind of know what you're going to get from the Wofford's, from the Citadels, from the Furman's. You know, those are not going to be easy football games. And if you mess around, you'll get beat. But the teams that have a lot of the advantages that the others don't have, it's time for them to take that next step and take control of this league from the people that they complain about having control of this league. And, you know, and until that happens and we see those teams start to dominate the league and take control over it, you know, it's nothing but complaints from the peanut gallery as far as I'm concerned. But I'm an ETSU fan. I think it'll be a good season for them. I hope so. The league is better when the Bucs are good.
9: And they've got one of those out-of-conference games that you need to win to start off the year against Campbell this coming Saturday. It's a team that's predicted in the bottom half of the CAA, but a team like ETSU last year that was in position for a lot of games in the fourth quarter, but we're not able to close the deal in 2025 there for the Campbells. You brought up Chattanooga a moment ago. We saw Chris Hatcher at Stanford finally see the trains come off the tracks last year for the Bulldogs, and Chris ended up being let go last year in November as head coach at Stanford. It's been a weird couple of years in Chattanooga for Rusty Wright and Chattanooga. I'm not sure exactly even what the expectations are for Chattanooga going into the season. They're picked there in the middle of the part of the league by the coaches. They're not in any of the conversation of the preseason top 25s with you all or any of the other media outlets either. What do you see of Chattanooga and Rusty Wright going into 2026?
10: They always have a boatload of talent. They might be the most talented football team in the SoCon every season. Now, some people might disagree with me about that. But the Jimmys and Joes are there, and they're always there. It's just a matter of whether you can find something to bring it all together. And Coach Wright has done that in the past. This is kind of a make-or-break season for them. I'm not aware what his contract situation is or how hot that seat could be or what the expectations even are at Chattanooga this year. But they have a lot of talent. And if they can put it all together, they have a shot, as good of a shot as anybody. The Western Carolinas, the Chattanoogas, the East Tennessee States of the league are always going to have more players than the other teams in the SoCon. Maybe not better players, but they're going to have more good players on their roster. And it's just a matter of competent leadership and getting people, like I've said a couple times, to play for the front of the jersey, not the name on the back. And if they can do that, they have all the advantages. Let's see if they can finally break through. Like, it's crazy to me that the last time Western Carolina played in a playoff game was when I saw them play Southern Illinois for the national championship at Johnson Haygood Stadium when I was 8 years old, bro.
9: Yeah.
10: Like, that's crazy to me. And they've lit the scoreboard on fire the last two or three years, but have zero to show for it. I think that is more of a head scratcher than anything else. How can they have had all those dudes, had that quarterback and the quarterback before that quarterback, and do absolutely zero with it? And I think, you know what, you give some of those schools that, you know, the Furmans of the world, the Citadels of the world, the Woffords of the world, those players, I think they would have done a hell of a lot more with them.
9: And obviously, we'll see what life after Teron Dickens looks like there in Cullowhee after, therefore, Kerwin Bell and the Catamounts. Usually, you expect that offense to score. They made some defensive staff changes. Nick Rivest, the former Tennessee Vol, now in there as the defensive coordinator in Cullowhee. Before we let you go, Kevin, is there a sleeper, somebody sort of off the board? All the conversations around sort of Tennessee Tech, Mercer, ETSU, they're at the top in most of the polls when you look at it there for the Southern Conference. Some people would throw Western Carolina in there. But is there a sleeper that's kind of off the board for you to watch out for in the SoCon this season?
10: Yes, and it's not a homer pick, the Citadel Bulldogs.
9: All right.
10: They have probably the best returning starting quarterback in the league. I mean, the coaches seem to think so. They did vote him the conference first team quarterback. I've never seen a team have the best quarterback but get picked to finish eighth. Only the Citadel could pull off that astounding feat. But they have some players down there, and they brought in some guys through grad students in the transfer portal, some guys on the defensive line who are big and who are hungry. And that was another team that was a few scores away last year from having a very, very good season. So don't sleep on the cadets from Charleston. They're competently led by Coach Maurice Drayton. They know who they are, what they're trying to achieve. And unlike a lot of teams in this league, they're going to have a lot of guys who have played together for 3, 4, or now 5 years along their offensive line and at key positions, and I think that's an advantage for a team in FCS going forward.
9: Kevin Marshall, FCS Nation, joining us here on Sportsline on 640 to be XSM, the Sports Monster, and 101.5 to be QTHD2 as well. Kevin, thanks so much for the time as always. Looking forward to this season. I'm sure we'll be talking again soon. Thanks so much.
10: I hope so. Thanks for having me on, Frank.
9: Appreciate you, Kevin.
10: I appreciate it.
9: Thank you, Kevin Marshall, joining us here on the morning on Sportsline. Almost said the Morning Monster on Sportsline on 640 WXSM, the Sports Monster. Got to step out for a break. We're back after this.
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0: Channel 640 WXSM, the Sports Monster, 101.5 WQTHD 2 as well. Thanks to Kevin Marshall of FCS Nation for joining us here on Sportsline this afternoon. Back at it tomorrow. And for Sportsline at 3 o'clock, from 3 to 6 there on a Tuesday. Obviously also tomorrow morning on Sportsline with Bud on a Tuesday. Looking forward to that as always as well. The ETSU Coaches Show is coming up next. Live from Oak and Anchor Grill. Remember, new location this year. So if you're heading out right now and you're thinking, I'm going to Johnny Briscoe's. No, no, no. They've moved down the road to Oak and Anchor there on Road Street in Johnson City. Same owners, same operators, all that stuff. The relationship with Johnny Briscoe's is the same. They just wanted to move the Coach's Show to one of their other restaurant locations. It's a great place if you haven't been there in Johnson City for a great night out. Go down there and check out the Coach's Show. If it's not tonight, they'll be there the rest of the season and basketball season as well there with Brooke Savage and Brenda Mock Brown there once we get into November, December, January, February, and March as well. So looking forward to that. They're coming up. But starting the night, it's all football for the next few months. There for the ETSU Coach Show, Jay Sandoz and Will Healy. They'll obviously talk about the Campbell game coming up, the offseason, the decision for quarterback there with Mason Mims, the coaching staff additions, the changes they made on the coaching staff, all that stuff and more coming up tonight there with Jay and the coach on the ETSU Coach Show that is coming up next here on 640 WXSM, the Sports Monster. Following that, it'll be Western One Sports taking you through the rest of the evening on this Monday. And then I'll be back with you tomorrow morning at 6 a.m. for the Morning Monster, as always, on a Tuesday with Bud on a Tuesday morning. Looking forward to that there, as always, on a Tuesday morning. We'll do that tomorrow morning there on the Morning Monster. Talk to you then. The ETSU Coaches Show is next on 640 WXSM.
1: Shocked? It was a mid-off between Watson and Shador Sanders this preseason, and the Browns owe Watson one more year of money from the worst trade and contract in NFL history, so you do the math. Watson said it best after being booed again by the fans on Saturday. It's going to feel like 17 away games this season. Another wonderful year ahead for the Browns. I'm Pat Boyle.
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5: We are looking at mostly fair skies, a little bit of patchy fog overnight. Low temperature down to 54 degrees tomorrow. Beautiful, plenty of sunshine. Our high at 85 degrees. Fair skies again tomorrow night, down to 56. And for your Wednesday, partly cloudy skies, 20% chance for a few scattered showers and maybe a thunderstorm. Look for high at 86. From Storm Team Live Viper 11 Weather, I'm Chief Meteorologist Mark Reynolds.
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0: They opened up a new restaurant, got a nice little back room for us, and as usual, a lot of Buck fans here to hear about ETSU football, which we'll dive into here in just a minute, Coach.
1: Yeah, awesome. You know, obviously, Chris and Jen, what they've done for all of our athletic programs has been amazing. They've also become incredible friends of ours, and this is an awesome spot. What a great restaurant. You know, I mean, we've pretty much tried everything on the menu by now. We're kind of connoisseurs of what they have to offer, and happy to talk about it if anybody needs some help.
0: And
1: do they let you write reviews for their food?
0: Do they let me?
1: Chris and Jen ask for reviews from you?
0: Not from me.
1: Okay.
0: I mean, I can.
1: Well, I mean, that's...
0: But I would let my wife do it. I don't know if you've read, if I've ever texted you before, can you read anything that I do? Like, I don't know that I'd be doing them any service if I do that.
1: Okay.
0: I can.
1: Oh, it's great food.
0: Okay. Well, no,
1: both of them, Johnny Brusco's and this place, are awesome food.
0: So, first press conference today as you get in the season. Take us through a little bit of fall camp. I'm sure somebody at some description at some point is going to ask you about quarterback and some other things. But before we do that, obviously, different time, different world. You're able to bring those guys in the summer, get some summer work, lead into fall camp, and then obviously the last scrimmage last Saturday, getting you to game week this week.
1: Yeah, I mean, the summer's huge. We were able to bring all of our guys back June the 1st, and so what our administration, what Doc allowed us to do was really big for building camaraderie, for development. You know, our speeds improved, our weightlifting numbers improved drastically, you know, and then I think you actually are able to kind of build a foundation of a team. So, yeah, this summer was really big, especially for those young quarterbacks, inexperienced quarterbacks, and you know, I felt like that. We got to a point where Mason was far enough ahead to where it was like, hey, we need to go ahead and make a decision with this and put him in a leadership role and get the guys to buy in where there is no indecision over the last 2 weeks of camp and get him some more reps with the first group. And he's handled that very well. And I think, you know, to give Jaden a bunch of credit, he's handled it really well, too. I think he's had the best week and a half of practice that he's had since he's been here after naming Mason the starter. So there's no give up in him. That competition is still really impressive, and you know, it'll be important how well this young buck plays in the game on Saturday.
0: And I think that's the one difference. People keep like, hey, you know, quarterback guru, he's getting all these high level guys. I said, well, last year's quarterback,
1: who?
0: Transfer portal
1: nice.
0: Guru,
1: quarterback getting guys hurt. There's four. We had to play four of them last year.
0: I mean, you didn't throw anything out there from the trip on. I mean, sometimes it happens. So it just goes.
1: That's true. Well, I appreciate you making him feel better.
0: You know, you get a couple of high-level stars last year, and people just read, well, Michigan and Louisville again.
1: Sure.
0: But I think they didn't realize what I've tried to walk them through was you had the difference between the guys that were played and had played significant minutes to the guys who – scout teamers basically for a year or two, and now they're trying to get back on the field from when they were high-level high school athletes.
1: Yeah, I mean, Jaden was the number three ranked quarterback in the country coming out of high school, and he's a backup at Michigan, right? So, yes, I mean, that like he was a national – everybody knows who Jaden Davis is. The interesting part about taking Jaden and taking Mason was this. I had to tell both of those guys that there's a – that we are fighting to get Jacoby Criswell to come back, right? So – Jaden Davis signs here knowing that we're still going through, is Jacoby coming back or is he not coming back? Mason Mims signs here not only knowing that we may bring Jacoby Criswell back, but knowing that we also just signed Jaden Davis, right? Signed here for no money, $0, right? And said, I just want to come compete. So our starting quarterback is not making a cent. And because he wanted to be here, he wanted an opportunity. Now he's been given the opportunity. He's competed his rear end off. He's starting to kind of relish in the role of getting people rallied around him. And now he's got to go play really good football. But I don't think he's got to be Peyton Manning week one. I think the pieces around him are much, much more suitable to winning football games than having one of those two guys last year who we had to put kind of the game in their hands each and every week.
0: Yeah, it looks like a question came in from Mark, wants to know behind Mason, what's the depth chart, or have you determined that yet?
1: Yeah, well, I mean, Jake's out right now, and so Jaden's obviously the backup, and then Jackson Bird has done a tremendous job and created a bunch of value for himself. We would do some different things offensively if he was in the game because of his athletic ability. But and then, you know, we're going to have to – I'm always ready for four. You know, Caleb Narcisse

0: going to have to be the next guy up, and he's got a lot of talent. So, yeah, Jaden's the backup.
1: Yeah, I think the big difference, right, when you talk about quarterback play, obviously I think it starts with offensive line.
2: Sure.
1: I think a lot of people last year, twofold really, a lot of people last year were talking about, you know, hey, you know, we had all these tight ends, why didn't you get them in the passing game? Well, there was some injuries on offensive line. Guys were battling through some injuries.
2: Sure.
1: But you certainly can't come out and tell opposing teams, hey, this guy's got a hurt right this
2: yeah.
1: guy got a hurt this. So you had to kind of protect a little bit. And as they got healthier, then you were able to get them in the passing game. Hopefully this year, knock on whatever, a little healthier in the offensive line.
0: I think so. You know, I mean, Frankie was obviously a guy that we were extremely excited about a year ago, and he tears his labrum, and you know, Micah Sumter has a torn labrum in fall camp, and you know, Jay's 256 pounds playing offensive tackle at the Division I level, right? I mean, it was, and then Will and Frank were out for the year, right? So it was kind of like before things ever started, you had a starting five that was not going to be able to play for you. And you know, this year Brody Bass hurts. He was in a three-way competition for the starting job at center, but I feel really good about Maddox and Cal, you know, I think our options there are very good. Like, we're talented, we're still young and inexperienced, right? I mean, Sam Browder is a dude. He's a heck of a player. He has not played college football, a whole lot of college football. Josh, I mean, you have to say sir to him. He's like massive. He looks like the Green Mile, right? And he still is still young, right? And so there's some stuff that we've got to do in all phases to make sure that we're putting those guys in, you know, in positions where they can have success on Saturday. I think we're talented, but we can't be too complex. Right, early, and then let's get complex as we get later in the year. But we got to let these guys go play fast on Saturday.
1: Yeah, I think quarterback again, you know, when you're getting a new guy in there to get some, you got a new offensive line, which is like today in college football, but you do have a couple pieces back. I mentioned Charlie Brailer tied in.
0: Yeah.
1: You got Jason Albritton back.
0: Yeah.
1: Saw some time. Jaden Daniels, the running back, saw a little bit of time
0: last
1: year.
0: Had a great spring and fall camp. He's been really good.
1: And Rucker was a kid that was
0: talented.
1: Expected to play last year, had the ankle injury. I think the Tennessee game knocked him out for there. Then you add in a guy in T.J. Pate, so a lot of depth in that running game, which obviously can take a little pressure back off Mims.
0: Again, running back room, feel really good about. We got great options. We got really good players. We don't have Devontae Houston, right? I mean, that's a big loss. Thank you very much. The wide receiver room, I think we are talented. We have a lot of guys who haven't been the guy, the number one guy, right? I mean, I think about Tyler Griffin. I think about, you know, Trey Weary. I think about Brandon Witten. And the one that we have some experience that's coming back has been, you know, X. And so I think that room is very gifted, and they've got to help our quarterback out on Saturday. We got to help him with the run game. We got to make some plays at the receiver position, and we got to protect well to make sure that a quarterback making his first collegiate start isn't in over his head, and he won't be. Mason's ready for this.
1: 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So you can come on by and visit the good folks here at Oak and Anchor. And we'll be back for a timeout when we come back. More from head coach Will Healy. 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Or you can come on down here to Oak and Anchor. We got a back room full of Buck fans enjoying the ETSU Radio Coaches Show. We're back after this word from Van Wagner on the Buccaneer Sports Network. 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
8: Hey, Oak and Anchor, Jay Sandoz, head coach Will Healy. Just noticed on my Coaches Show graphic here, I still got Johnny Brusco's. Good news is Gamble's own both, so they're okay if you go to there as well. Probably need to work on that for next week. We'll get the Oak and Anchor up if you're watching on the old Facebook Live. I think that happened last year, too. I had an old logo. So I'm always apparently 1 week behind what I'm supposed to be doing on that. But it's preseason.
9: No, it's not. Game season. It's game. It's week one. You don't get second chances. Our first radio show at Oak and Anchor, and you got the wrong thing up here.
8: Yeah.
9: What would you say to me on the post game?
8: What would I say to you?
9: Yeah. If you got the wrong play, hey, you called the wrong play on the first game.
8: No,
9: like, what would you do?
8: I would say thank you after 90 minutes of coming up and talking to me after the game, if that's what I'm saying. Oh, coming in hot on you. Mm-hmm. Hey, listen, listen. Nell Kipper.
9: I'll do better.
8: That's okay.
9: I'll do better this year.
8: Nell Clipper got
9: I'll get up there within at least an hour and 15 minutes.
8: And for the record, I'll let Matt ask you those questions, unless it's Chattanooga, then I ask all of them. So yeah, other than that.
9: I still owe you.
8: So
9: I'm with
8: that's,
9: you.
8: That's what we do there. But play calling perfect. I was getting ready to lead in. To Brian Blackman, right?
9: Yeah.
8: A guy who's done it before at a level, not
9: sure.
8: At the collegiate level, but a guy who's got a lot of experience. And you correct me if I'm wrong, because Cam Akin was next to me, and somewhere in mid-year, I remember Blackman
9: sent
8: actually
9: Brian up there.
8: Yeah, was up there, and they were kind of working together. So it's not like he's unfamiliar with anything or hasn't done it before,
9: yeah.
8: Even though it'll say first-year coordinator.
9: I'm actually doing the same thing with Neil Posey. I'm going to send Neil up there, and then Hudson Gibbs is going to be on the sidelines for our quarterback. But just somebody kind of sitting next to Brian, hey, down a distance, hey, situations, right? Just somebody, a calming presence, and I think Neil will do a great job with that. There's nobody who cares more than Brian does. There's nobody who's going to be more organized, more prepared than Brian will be. It's personal to him that our players have success. It's personal to him that I have success, and that is a very valuable asset. especially in this profession where there's a lot of times people are kind of out for themselves. And so Brian's done a tremendous job. I think that we look on offense much more like I would like to look. I think we were at times last year trying to go so fast to hide some deficiencies up front, that this year I hope that we will be able to slow the ball down a little bit, finish the game with the ball in our hands and control the line of scrimmage. And so, you know, I mean, I'm confident in what he's doing, and I think that there'll be some, you know, like us getting on the same page. I've tried to put us in as many call it situations as possible. I've tried to go through as many end of game situations as possible just to kind of refresh him. And, you know, I mean, he's done great. He's what I hoped he would be.
8: And again, it'll be one of the situations we talked to people who haven't listened to Jay and Keith podcast this past week. We had Mason Mims on.
9: Yeah.
8: One of the questions I asked him was, you know, his relationship with Coach Blackman and coordinator and trying to get on that. And Coach Posey, of course, both guys I think are Alabama guys.
9: Yeah.
8: Mims. So they kind of had that connection going early. But he said, obviously, that it's kind of a style of offense that he already kind of was accustomed to and liked. And Coach Blackman's done a good job of kind of bringing him along.
9: We have the ability to go fast when we need to go fast, right? But we also have the ability to huddle, shift motion, make the picture look a little different for the defense and create some advantages. So it's kind of the best of both worlds, and I think that it suits what Mason does well.
8: Yeah, it'd be interesting to see. You know, he talked about he was just excited because
9: how'd he do on the radio?
8: Good. I mean,
9: did you get him to open up?
8: Nah, a little bit. We got him talking about hunting. He's a big hunter.
9: Yeah.
8: So once we got him talking about bow hunting and not wanting to climb up trees real high, he wants somebody. I don't want to be up too high.
9: The beauty of him is he's just going to get better and better and better at everything he does, right? And what you hope happens is that our football team follows suit. That I think we got a chance to be a really good football team this Saturday. But to me, we want to play in December and January, right? We got to continue to get better, and I think that you'll see that. Hopefully we take on the personality of our quarterback.
8: Well, and he said that was a little bit of learning curve because in high school, you know, he was more quiet, reserved, kind of led by playing.
9: Sure.
8: And it's taken him a while to get going. We didn't ask him about you having him take his shirt off.
9: He did rip his shirt off the other day singing karaoke. So we're getting there.
8: Yeah.
9: We're getting there.
8: Well, he takes after his coach, right? For those of you that were there the other night, you know what I'm talking about. Yep.
9: What happened?
8: Just you singing. You left your shirt on, though. You did not go shirtless.
9: Took my tie off.
8: Yeah.
9: Well, you know what I mean? Two or three, I got comfortable.
8: Yeah. I mean, it was a good look. I know, you know.
9: All I know is that we should get half off from that band because they didn't have to do jack for about an hour.
8: Yeah, it was the we rolled you out there for like
9: they got a smoke break for 1 hour.
8: Yeah, it was like one song and it was like
9: seriously, we should get that money should come back to our athletic club.
8: The glue and the mic that was stuck to you. I don't know what happened there, but it was just like
9: when Emily came up on stage and said, "Get down from here," I knew it was like I've been up there too long.
8: Yeah. I will say, if people did not get to hear the grease between Coach Mock and Brooke Savage,
9: strong.
8: I thought that was
9: a very strong performance. I thought they were a really good opening act for me.
8: Well, one, I was shocked that Brooke Savage apparently never heard the song and didn't realize like he's not supposed to sing the female part. Like they had to start it over again. And then he was like halfway through it, he was like hearing the words ever again. He was like looking at me like, is that the words?
9: You got to do true or false questions for Brooks.
8: Okay.
9: Can't ask him to do too much.
8: That's fair.
9: Yeah.
8: All right. Thomas wants to know, new recruit from Graham will help to continue to grow playing in December. Your new recruit from Graham. All right. Is that recruiting you can't talk about? I don't know who he's referring.
9: Yeah, I'm imagining he's talking about for this recruiting class, which
8: Okay, I don't know if that was the last name or the high school. I wasn't sure. I was just reading. I'm Ron Burgundy. It popped up. I read it. I didn't really know what was. So then as I read it, because I'm Ron Burgundy.
9: You kind of, like, this is game week, man. You need to settle in, and we need to get this thing right.
8: Yeah, I agree.
9: Yeah, next year. He wrote next
8: year. Okay, all right.
9: I see. I'll help you. Next year. Sorry, we can talk about him in January.
8: Yeah. Some NCAA rules. Got a couple of narcs in here. I want to point any fingers in the back. Two of them back there.
9: Eric is not at all.
8: Well, we don't let Cheryl hear either. I'm just saying. You got both of them back there, so you just get the... I threw them. Hey, just make sure they're listening. Sometimes we got to make sure you guys are listening, okay? You're sitting there, you're eating your little thing, you're having your beverages, which, by the way, it's
9: Eric's got a tough job. We have, instead of Lane Kiffin, you know, going to NFL camps and trying to recruit some guys back, we've had some semi-pro teams around here, you know, Johnson City Thunder. We've gone to evaluate some of those guys here recently, so we'll see what we can do. Some of these guys who have...
8: Well, I was going to say, have you talked to anybody like the Carolina Panthers or anybody that's nearby, the Titans, if they cut anybody, you can get them down our way? Well, that's a new thing, so.
9: You know, maybe just the conference games, we'll have them.
8: Okay.
9: Yeah.
8: Yeah, maybe if they get cut after, maybe if Sailors gets cut from Detroit, we can get
9: them. That'd be nice. We'll take him.
8: Yeah, he was pretty good.
9: Yeah.
8: All right, steps up for a timeout. When we come up, we're going to talk a little bit about Campbell. We'll dive into that. We'll also answer your questions if we can, or I'll just read random stuff and eventually figure out if that's what we can talk about on air or not. So it's always a fun game with Jay and what we do here. But you are listening to the ETSU Radio Coaches Show, first one of the year with Head Coach Will Healy at our new home, Oak and Anchor, 1605 North Rome Street in Johnson City, Suite A1. 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
6: 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Let's head back to Oak and Anchor Grill.
8: Back inside Oak and Anchor again. Coach throwing silverware at people. But you can take your time. I can kill 30 seconds if you need to. You ain't got to throw forks at me. As a knife, I guess you throw a knife, which that's okay. I'm a free bleeder. It's fine. Coach, we got the contest obviously going up against Campbell. Do want to bring up something because Robert Harper it chimed in and appreciated the shout out you gave him and talking about that. For folks that don't know, we will do a moment of silence before the game for Coach Dale Steele, who was a tight ends coach at ETSU for a couple of seasons, including the last year ETSU 03 with Coach Hamilton.
9: That's what I thought it was the last year.
8: Yep, and then he went on to a couple of different stops, and then was Campbell's first coach when mm-hmm. they rebirthed football.
9: 2008.
8: And so, I think it was 08. I actually filled in for Robert's color guy because ETSU didn't have football in 08. So I actually they played UVA Wise. So I went up there to talk to Coach Steele on the field, and I think Robert had to comment down because me and Steele talked for about an hour just about ETSU football. The guy really loved it, loved his time here. Obviously meant a lot to Campbell. Had a two-year battle with cancer and passed away, I guess, almost a month ago now. And so Robert has been tight with his wife, who's given him updates on that. And then Campbell kind of reached out knowing that he worked with works with us and said, hey, was there something there? And then I approached Doc, I approached you, both you guys, obviously, like, hey, yeah. The right thing to do. So his wife and kids, as far as I know, his children and his wife are going to be there to do a moment of silence for Coach Steele.
9: Well, I mean, the guys, he has to be looking down proud at the fact that we're going to play our first game against Campbell, right? And he's invested a lot into both programs and was probably devastated when football went away with, you know, here and elated when football started at Campbell, and now to see where both programs are is probably really special for him and his family. So fun to be a part of that. And, you know, as you kind of look into it, there's a lot more of a connection than you probably imagine. But he's definitely one. Robert, is another. So cool connections.
8: Coach Lisa wants to know what will be the uniform scheme for game day. We released that yet? I know sometimes we do that. And she says hello from Myrtle Beach.
9: Hi, Lisa from Myrtle Beach. We are wearing blue helmet, blue jersey, and white pants.
10: Yeah, as soon as you started that, I remember.
9: Yeah, I have. We have the number one fashion coordinator in the country who chooses our uniforms each and every week. So I don't that's above my pay grade.
10: 2010 was UVA Wise Game. Robert's listening and correcting. Of course, yeah, I don't know.
9: Yeah,
10: but yeah. Want to know is a Campbell color analyst.
9: That's strong.
10: I'm going to bring that up.
9: Last
10: second win. Actually, quarterback keeper with about 3 seconds to go. So.
9: Strong.
10: All right, Coach. What might we notice the most Saturday about the team? Is it speed, strength, size, talent, all the above? Let me just say, walking down the hallway for the third straight year in a row, there are some big dudes. Like the dudes just get bigger, and I think talking to Coach Randy Sanders about it when he showed up. Practice, you know, some of that transfer portal, right? You don't have to just bring freshmen and
9: sure.
10: and pray to get 40, 50 pounds on them 3-4
9: sure.
10: years later. So some of it is that. And
9: but even like an Aiden Guess for us, I mean, Aiden shows up as a defensive end at 206 pounds, and he's 246 pounds right now.
10: Well, you mentioned Big Josh.
9: Josh.
10: He was 340 off the bat.
9: Josh was 365 and is now down to a really healthy 330, right? So not many times that you remove 40 pounds from someone and you know, feel like that he looks really good. I think that there has been some development for sure, but we're larger. We have a little bit better length, especially in the secondary. I think we're longer at the receiver position as well. So, I mean, I hope you like. It's not a talent deal for us right now. It's the question of how are we going to play on Saturday when the lights turn on? How do we execute? How do we stay together? And, you know, do we take care of the football? Do we tackle well? It's all the fundamental pieces. It's not. Our roster is talented, but we're inexperienced in a lot of ways, so we've got to catch up quickly in that aspect.
10: Well, one area, if we can flip the defense for a second, you return a lot of quality guys on the back end, right?
9: Sure.
10: Mike Jenkins Jr. comes back, Valdry's back, Oggs is back.
9: Yep.
10: A lot of guys, there's a couple mix of guys that are going to see some action as well, but certainly three of the five guys that saw a lot from the back end returning.
9: Yeah, and I think that when we get to, hopefully by the time we get to conference play, we'll have some of those other young DBs that I feel really good about back and healthy. That is the one position that's kind of taken some bumps and bruises for us. I don't feel like we've been able to stay as healthy as I would like at the defensive back position, but I do think we've got a lot of talent back there. And again, you know, some really good competition, some depth, some talented guys. And when we got the whole arsenal, I think we've got a chance to be really good back there.
10: Right on cue, Kevin sent a message in wanting to know, he says defense wins championships. I think he's not.
9: Agreed.
10: But what's your assessment of the D-line and the linebackers at this point?
9: Yeah, J.C. Price was a massive hire for us.
10: Unbelievable.
9: And, you know, how long we have him, who knows. But I'm about 2026, and that's all I care about. And so we've named him the assistant head coach. He's an unbelievable ally for me. He challenges what I have to say in the right way, in a very loyal way. He's been great for Chad. And I think he's got a different philosophy. You know, we're a lot more of, you know, are we the first ones off the ball? Are we creating penetration? Are we rushing the quarterback? Are we rushing the passer? There's an attack mode on our defensive line that, you know, that's a little bit different philosophy than what we had a year ago. And so, you know, I think the talent has improved there, and I think JC's mentality and philosophy has boded really well for both for me and for Chad.
10: And again, just outside looking in, seeing how those guys react to him when I'm watching him do drills.
9: Like, yeah.
10: It's amazing the connection
9: yeah.
10: in a short period of time that he's able to get with those guys. And then, again, if they just, you know, the old Google him, right? And if you want to do that
9: sure.
10: and look him up, then he certainly can speak it, and people can see where he's been and who he's worked with and some of the high level he's been.
9: Yeah, I mean, I've been fortunate that, you know, as a head coach, I think we've had four guys who have been NFL defensive line coaches after they've left. And I mean, JC is arguably the best defensive line coach in the country. And so he's really good at what he does. Our guys have gotten better. They're confident in what they're doing. They're bought in, even though he coaches them hard. This is not some, I'm just soft on them so they like me. I mean, You know, LeBlanc, I remember one of the first practices, he just got his absolute tail ripped about effort he was given or something, and he runs, he finishes the drill, and he comes over, and he's like, I like your new hire as a defensive line coach. And I'm like, I don't know that I've ever heard a guy getting ripped like you just got ripped and say, great hire. You know, not that I needed your advice, but it says something that that's the way that they responded. So, yeah, JC's awesome. Love him. He lived with us. Emily was nice enough to let JC live with us for a little while. Donnie lived with us last year. JC lived with us this year. If anybody else is looking for housing, we're more than welcome at the Healy House to bring them on over.
10: Yeah, well, that's, you know, that's, it helps on rent.
9: Is that sure. Whatever. It's extra benefit.
10: And babysitting, right? Those guys just watch your kids all the time.
9: JC is not babysitting my children.
10: Okay.
9: No chance.
10: I was just, you know.
9: Our children. Yes. I'm sorry, honey.
10: Yeah.
9: Our children.
10: Ooh, I did not mean to soft toss that up here.
9: No, we're getting on the same page.
10: Okay. Yeah. Yeah, you said yes, ma'am. That's all
9: I did.
10: So there we go. All right, steps out for a timeout. More with head coach Will Healy. Hey, questions are great. Keep coming. Josh, I'll get to yours in a question in a second. If you want to send us a message on X, you can as well. Also got one on X, Y's. Elijah Huzzy not in the pros section of the record book. We'll fix that. I don't know why he's not, but we can fix that. Elijah Huzzy playing with the Texans. It's not often that a guy tears, and you could argue because I guess he left to go to North Carolina before he goes. I would have to look and see. Do we have Sensabaugh that used to play?
9: You better get used for all that stuff now.
10: Yeah, I don't
9: know.
10: In
9: today's day and age, if they took a class on campus and they're in the NFL, we need to claim them.
10: We have Nate Atkins in there, and he went to South Carolina, so yes, we should.
9: Yeah.
10: Yeah, so that circumvents that. So yes, we will correct that because I know Elijah not only loves ETSU, but he was one of the reasons why Criswell gave us a look to begin with, how well he talked about ETSU his time. I remember watching the App State game right afterwards, and I walk out, I'm coming out of the back, and there's Elijah Huzzy hanging out with the team right after the App State game 2 years ago when we opened up there. So that's a guy that comes to Johnson City whenever he gets a chance to as well. So, yes, I will fix whoever, I don't remember, Thomas or somebody sent me that, but we will fix the Elijah Huzzy not in the record book in the pros. And if there's any more pros we were forgetting,
9: I like how you just changed it to I will fix, because there was a second where you kind of made it seem like we were on the same page and we both screwed this up, but this has nothing to do with me.
10: This is coaching 101 right here. See what I did there?
9: Yeah.
10: Yeah.
9: We. There was no we in this one.
10: Yeah. You didn't do it?
9: No, this is on you.
10: Okay, I got it. All right, steps out for a timeout. More at Head Coach Will Healy. Love to hear from your fans and the questions, comments, what you know about this season, what you know about team, what you know about Campbell. Any questions about that as well, just send it to us on Facebook. Also on X at Buck Sports Radio. It's at Buck Sports Radio. We're at Oak and Anchor, 1605 North Rhone Street, Suite A1, as the ETSU Coaches Show will roll on right after this timeout. Your word from Cherokee Distributing.
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5: Jay Zanna's back inside Oak and Anchor with head coach Will Healy. We're taking your questions and comments here on Facebook and on X. Coach, what are you eating right now? Let's sell a little bit. What do we got?
6: Is the chicken Alfredo, and it is fantastic.
5: Okay. What'd the kids go with? Chicken.
6: Steak. Wynn got steak.
5: Yep.
6: And then ate half of Emily's chicken.
5: Yep.
6: Eli got mac and cheese and french fries.
5: Okay.
6: Nothing protein that Eli ever eats.
5: Okay. Yep. So he's on that 10, 11-year-old diet.
6: I just feel like we're failing as parents because he doesn't do anything protein-wise. Are we the only ones?
5: No. I got one just like that.
6: Okay. That makes me feel better.
5: And then every time it's bedtime, I'm hungry and I'm starving.
6: Oh, my goodness.
5: And then they go down and it gets like a bag of goldfish.
6: Goldfish.
5: And fruit snacks.
6: Yes.
5: And they make like a pack of crackers.
6: Okay.
5: And I'm like, easy, fella.
6: Making me feel better.
5: Like you're not.
6: I'm feeling you.
5: You weren't hungry 3 hours ago,
6: yeah.
5: But now we've got like five snacks.
6: You hearing this?
5: Walking to the, and this is, yeah, it's awful.
6: Are you hearing this? This is what you do, too.
5: Yeah. Yeah. The old, I don't want to go to bed, so I'm hungry, and you get the five most worst things humanly possible.
6: Hungry,
5: to eat.
6: Thirsty,
5: yeah.
6: Whatever I can do to extend it.
5: Oh, yeah.
6: Lots of delay of games go on whenever it's bedtime.
5: Yeah. Two of mine do that, and then the good one, James, he puts himself to bed when he's tired. He ain't got to worry about him. He just goes, he lays down, goes to bed. He's up before I'm up downstairs, ready to go. In fairness, he's the one like my wife, and the other two are like me, so I don't know. You draw whatever conclusion you want out of that, but. He's a straight A one, so he's ready to roll. The other two are awful.
6: They're yours.
5: Awful. Yeah, no doubt.
6: Yeah.
5: As my wife tells me, I've ruined the gene pool a lot. All right. Simple question from Josh, although it's not that simple.
6: Yeah.
5: Is this team good enough to win an FCS national championship? Josh, can we just win a SunCon championship and then move on to the national championship? Can we? One thing. I like one step at a time. But he's jumping right in there. National Natty.
6: I love his question. I mean, I think that the really cool part about it is I've won one of those before. And a lot of things have to go your way. And you've got to have great quarterback play, and you got to stay healthy. And there's just so many of those things. Do I think that we should be in the conversation? Yes. But I also know that there's 60 teams across the FCS football right now who truly believe they should be part of the conversation. And we're going to figure out where we are in that conversation. We will be tested week one. And so that's the goal, man. I mean, that's why I'm here. I want to win a national title. It's cute. It's words right now. But that's how I want to do everything, is at a national championship level. And so that's what we're working on.
5: Question, what can we expect from the whiteout game this Saturday? If you could tailgate with fans, what would be your favorite food and activity?
6: Oh, I know who that is. You know Emily, that what we were with at Nice Warner Children's Hospital.
5: Yes.
6: That's their family. They're awesome. They came out to the scrimmage the other day. If I could tailgate with anybody, did she say, who would it be?
5: If you could, no, I think, well, just that if you tailgate with the fans, what would be your favorite food and activity?
6: I have been told that Brian Johnston for sure has the best tailgate of anybody east of the Mississippi. That's what I've been told. Self-proclaimed.
5: Both of them.
6: Okay. All right. So it's at least they got two that have self-proclaimed that it's the best one. So I would tailgate with them, and it sounds like the menu changes consistently. One day's breakfast. We've got fajitas going this year. I think there's a hibachi. There's a Thanksgiving feast. Oh, AI does some incredible things. We'll go ahead and make sure that the people at home can see. All right.
5: Okay.
6: Can I see this?
5: Yeah, hold on. No. There you go.
6: Look, I mean, that's not our schedule, people. That's the menu for the tailgating. All right, we've got hamburgers and hot dogs for the first game. Let's work into this slowly. Then we got fajitas. We're going breakfast for the 12 o'clock game against West Georgia. Fried rice and hibachi. Catering for the Chattanooga game. Soup, chili, and grilled cheese. And Thanksgiving for Samford. I mean, this thing is like... Go big or go home.
5: Can I tell you, so my dad, I don't know, like 3 years ago, was a bye week for the boys, and they weren't playing on Saturday. And he says, what is this tailgating? You keep talking about, I've never tailgated. And the man's like 78 years old. I was like, Dad, you've never tailgated? He's like, I've never tailgated. I said, well, just get here. I'll get you a rod. And we'll do whatever. So he, you know, he's kind of a quiet assassin. If you don't talk to him, I don't know that he speaks. But he comes in there, and he walks in, and Carol Heaton is the first one, like, greets him and sits him down. There's, like, three or four women that just kept feeding him food for, like, an hour and a half, right? And he makes it up to the booth, and he's my spotter. Makes it up to the booth. I said, Dad, what took you so long? He said, well, they just kept giving me food and then something called a royal flush, and it was really delicious. And now I don't think he goes to my kids' games, and he goes and tailgates every there, and he sits down and lets all the ladies, you know, widowed man, just sit there, and then he gets all the food. Like, he doesn't get up. They just bring him food, and he just eats. So it's like the greatest 7 weeks of his life.
6: I remember.
5: Because he's like he's a TV dinner guy. If I go to his house right now, and I open up the fridge, there's nothing there, and you open up the freezer, there's TV dinner. So the tailgating is like his life right now. That's what he does.
6: I remember being on my interview, and I was meeting with Brian Johnston up in Dr. Nolan's suite. And there were two people who talked to me about tailgating and game day, Randy Sanders and Brian Johnson. And they were like, listen, I'm just telling you, you have not seen anything like this at the FCS level, the Group of Five level. It is. And so I'm like, okay, you know, whatever. And the first game last year, I come walking out of there and see those people tailgating in lot 21 and, you know, see the buck walk and all that kind of stuff. And it's awesome. I mean, it is a Group of Five experience from you know, it's better than it was for us at Charlotte. It's better than it has been anywhere I've ever been. I compare it to, it's closest to UCF. I mean, especially the buck walk piece. I mean, it is a big time game day environment. So I love playing at home where our players say, okay, football's important here. People care about it. And these people are here to watch us. So that'll be fun to be a part of again on Saturday. We typically like to go after for the celebration. After you usually take way too long on air.
5: Yes.
6: And
5: I
6: so
5: do,
6: after you finally release me, then I get to go see Brian.
5: Mm-hmm. It's fair.
6: Yeah.
5: It's probably the other way around, but we'll go with that. Yes, and then we get to go see, hang out with everybody in the parking lot. And and the number one question when we both get there is, like, where have you guys been?
6: Yeah.
5: That's usually the number one question because it's like an hour afterwards. But that's what we enjoy. Let me tell you who else enjoys the tailgate. You mentioned Randy Sanders, so he's going to work the Georgia State game for me.
6: Georgia game.
5: Yes, West Georgia, not Georgia State. West Georgia, the noon game.
6: Yes.
5: Yes, and he was like, well, what am I going to get paid? And I'm trying to figure out, I was like, I don't know. Steve may give you $100. We'll see. Well, I don't know what I can give you. I mean, you don't need money. What do you need? And he goes, well, I don't care about that. I just want to make sure the hot dogs at halftime come to the booth, and I can take post-game hot dogs home. So Randy Sanders is working for hot dogs. And that's not even a joke.
6: As long as he doesn't curse on air again
5: this
6: year.
5: Well, he did tell me he was not going to curse this year. And he blamed me because I didn't tell him he couldn't curse the first year. So now it's on me. I ate it, and I said, Coach, now if we could just not. He also told me it would be great if we didn't throw a pick six at our five-yard line. And I said, Coach Healy agrees with you.
7: Very much so.
5: It would be great if we didn't do that.
6: I can promise you what he said is PG compared to what I said on the headset. Be glad I wasn't mic'd up there.
5: Let's see. All right, here's a good question from Jacob. Favorite stadium you've coached in, and you can't say William B. Green Jr. So outside ETSU, favorite stadium you've coached in?
6: All of those big stadiums, you know, Sanford Stadium, going to play Georgia when we were at Austin Peay. It's so much fun until they kick the ball off, and then you're like, oh, man, this stinks.
5: Yeah, clock can't run fast enough sometimes.
6: You know, Neyland was obviously cool. You know, Bounce House at UCF is a really unique and cool environment. I thought Kansas State was a cool place, Oklahoma. I mean, there's been some very fun places. I would say as a head coach, it was probably most surreal being the head coach at going into Neyland Stadium and running out with the team in a place that as a kid I didn't like them, but I went to games there, and so that was probably the coolest.
5: All right, we'll step aside for a timeout. When we come back, I had a couple of good questions to go, and also somebody wanted to compliment one of your players that's been out in the community. So
6: awesome.
5: I also want to talk about that.
6: I love
5: as well.
6: Those because typically I get one that's like one of your players, one of your 105 guys rode a scooter in front of me and ran a stop sign. So this is like really nice to hear people saying nice things about our people.
5: Okay, well, we'll get to the nice
6: wait.
5: Thing.
6: I
5: also got
6: Bart,
5: a couple more questions.
6: Thank you, Bart. Appreciate that.
5: We'll get to Bart and a few others right for this timeout. Your word from our local state. ETSU Coaches Show is brought to you by Cherokee Distributing.
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4: 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Let's head back to Oak and Anchor Grill.
5: All right, Jay Santos alongside head coach Will Healy. Let's get a little more fast and furious here. Okay, John sent a message. I like this one.
6: These are good questions.
5: But I like this from John. He's from Columbus, Ohio.
6: Yep.
5: He has tickets to all the road games this season.
6: Oh, wow.
5: How fun is the conference to travel to as far as campuses? And also, he'll be at ETSU for the Campbell game.
6: Some really pretty campuses that you go to, you know, Furman, Wofford, Citadel, VMI, right? Some really cool environments. Western Carolina is a great environment. Obviously, spent a bunch of time in Chattanooga. And, you know, 12 months after I sat up here with you and said I don't really hate them, I do now. Okay, so you've worn off on me. I don't know.
5: Okay. Well,
6: we'll see.
5: We'll
6: a lot to you.
5: We'll wait till that week gets here. Yep. We'll find out.
6: Sanford, beautiful place. I mean, there's some cool spots. So I
5: will say, if you again VMI and Citadel, and they get wraps because of the milk, but you get to see the pageantry, especially
6: the
5: VMI.
6: The Keydets at VMI, I've played in that stadium multiple times. I mean, it is a really fun place to play.
5: They score a touchdown. There's about 1,000, 1,500 running out of the stands.
6: Yep.
5: Go do the push-ups, run back up. Citadel,
6: yep.
5: Now that they've kind of redid their stadiums, one of the better, honestly, stadiums right there with the river. So it's a good it'd be entertaining. I mean, they're not as good as ETSU home games, but
6: no, we've got the best home field environment for sure in the Southern Conference. It's not close.
5: All right. Bart said he ran into Jackson Bird a few times in the community. First class young man, great ambassador for the Bucs, polite, respectful, and wishes him the best of luck.
6: He's awesome. And the way he's handled this entire thing, you know, kind of being knocked out of the quarterback race and he just keeps creating value for himself. So he's back live again. I mean, he's very important to what we'll do for the rest of the year, and he's worked his tail end off, and he is an awesome person. He's fun to be around. I'm very proud of him.
5: Skip Kevin's question, not on purpose, but games one up front, offensive line has to gel as one unit. How's the depth at line this year? Because certainly we tested that depth, as you mentioned, last year.
6: We sure did. I think we've got nine guys. Brody was probably 10. Nine guys that I feel like we can win because of. And so how those guys gel will be really important, but I think we've got really good depth there.
5: So I'm writing down my time. You remember last year I kept messing up the buck walk.
6: No, it's 3:05. I was going to tell you.
5: 3:05 is the buck walk?
6: 3:05.
5: 3:05. Yeah. So 2:30 is going to be my parking lot show. What is that? The Food City Tailgate Show. Grill Talk. I get it right in a minute. Grill Talk.
6: Yeah.
5: It's almost like I've done this. But we'll do Grill Talk out there around 2:15. We'll go 2:15.
6: You need to get Emily on the pregame show one day. Just talk to her, like, where are emotions? Is she nervous? Don't you think that'd be good insight? I would listen.
5: I would. There's a lot of questions I would ask her, but it wouldn't be about her.
6: Really?
5: Yeah, we'd love to know what coach is like, you know, day before the game, you know,
6: phenomenal.
5: After a game. Certainly the differences between a win and a non-win. There's some things there that we could talk about, you know, just... Listen,
6: I think I'm extremely lucky, and I think she's, like, really, really lucky. That's kind of how I feel about it.
5: That seems like a one-way one-way thing. All I know is the greatest quote my wife ever gave me was after, I think it was the Chattanooga game, maybe 20, and we were up, I don't know, 14-3 at half and lost. And my wife at one time in the post game sent me a message and said, "Honey, you sound like someone kicked our dog, and we don't have a dog, and you're a professional. I need you to tighten it up." Yeah. So when your wife sends you that, and I was like,
6: I've gotten that before.
5: I got to tighten up a little bit.
6: Suck it up, Buttercup. I've gotten that one.
5: I've gotten it too as well. So, Adam wants to know if Ernie was the first caller or not. Adam, unfortunately, our phone system died, so there is no.
6: I thought we were going to do that.
5: Listen, if you could talk to the league about not sending me replay stuff like 7 weeks before the season starts, I could do something with my life to do something else, but it is...
6: So we are going to do the call-in or not?
5: Well, no, because I have to buy something, but the amount of money Steve's looking at me right now with daggers because I've already went over the budget.
6: Just use yourself. Give him your cell number. Just tell him to call in.
5: And just hold it up.
6: Yeah.
5: Just Ernie.
6: Put it on speakerphone.
5: Old school.
6: Yeah.
5: We can old school that, maybe.
6: Let's get creative.
5: I'll tell you what. I do have another microphone. I probably could hold the... mic up. That sounds good. We could try that. You know what? I'm all for trying stuff. Lee wants to know, just wanted to give a shout out to Marlo. What'd Marlo do?
6: That's my guy.
5: Yeah, super great guy. Glad football season's here. Best like, yeah, we do love. Hey, Lee, thanks for sending that out there. We do like Marlo.
6: Trooper Marlo is the king of the Healy family. We love Trooper Marlo. He's been awesome. It'll be fun to have him back. He's been on campus a couple times. Getting ready for the season, and I really do enjoy spending time with him. He does a great job.
5: Coach, what's it like playing a little bit of a Power 4 schedule? You get 5 of 6 at home. I looked it up. We've never had 5 of 6 to open up a season.
6: Yeah, it's awesome.
5: And, again, we got helped out because North Dakota State decided to move on up or whatever. But still, getting 5 of 6 at home, a chance to maybe get things rocking and rolling. The only road game obviously being North Carolina week, technically two, right, because we play week 0, but – the third game of the season.
6: So good. Like I said, it's been a tremendous home field advantage for us for a while before I got here. And, you know, just having a chance to add another one with the Tusculum game and what that's turned into with Nice Wonger Children's Hospital. And, you know, I mean, it's some really, really good games early on at home. We'll be tested, and it should be great environments. I think the only thing I worry about is the amount of food, because you got to think about this. We do Grace Meadows, right? And it's like fried chicken, fried catfish, mashed potatoes, you know, everything that you're not supposed to eat the day before the game. And then Chris and Jen do, you know, the catering on game days. And so it's like between the two of them, I mean, you know, we're going to have another 270-pound quarterback by the time it's all said and done. So 5 of the first 6 weeks, we're going to have to all go on a diet after those first couple games.
5: Coach, text question came in the postgame handshake with Coach Belichick. Will he say anything or just grunt? That was the question I got. Is he just going to grunt at you, or will you actually get like a good game or whatever?
6: I think we're going to be really tight by the time that game's over with. Okay. I really do. I think he's extremely excited about meeting me, and I think we'll develop a long-term relationship.
5: Yep.
6: I do.
5: I think you're a little old for him, if you don't know the truth.
6: I don't know. I don't know. I'm not going there. Emily and Jordan are extremely excited about meeting as well.
5: Yeah, I'll just I had to call me off guard. Is he going to say something or grunt? That was the exact quote I got. I think it's kind of probably get a grunt. Will you wear a cutoff hoodie to see if he notices?
6: Maybe with no undershirt. Just a cutoff hoodie.
5: Yeah. Got to do something.
6: What do you think?
5: I'm on board with it.
6: Okay.
5: All right. Let's sum up for last time out. We'll get back. A couple more questions rolled in. We'll get to those. We'll put a wrap on our first ETSU Coaches Show live from Oak and Anchor, new home of the ETSU Coaches Show, 1605 North Rowan Street here in Johnson City, Suite A1. 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
5: All right, before we close out the show, a lot of questions, but can we give it up for Jen Gamble here, putting this on and getting us in the back room. Jen and Chris, her staff is phenomenal. They've come in here. We've kind of warned them. People are coming in hot.
6: I thought you were going to cheer for Jen because she has to deal with Chris all the time.
5: Yes. So he coaches, you know, his son's team is on the other side of the field. I enjoy watching.
6: Yeah. I know he coaches his son's team because first time we played against him, I'm like, who's the WWF guy over there that's I'm not saying a word to? I'm scared to death of that guy.
5: Well, when Coach Skip, because Chris didn't make the coaches meet, when Coach Skip came in, he goes, hey, do you know this Chris Gamble guy? He's going to be there. I said, listen, it's awesome. You have a personal bodyguard. Nobody will say
6: exactly
5: anything
6: right
5: to you on the sidelines.
6: No doubt.
5: You won't have any issues
6: yes
5: with any crazy 5- and 6-year-old coach.
6: That's right.
5: Coaching 5-, 6-year-olds, but no crazy coaches or parents there. So All right, like real quick, does Campbell have any wide receivers that could cause a matchup problem? By the way, Campbell's quarterback is still six killer, right?
6: Yes.
5: The six killer?
6: Really good player.
5: Yeah, he looked good last year, too.
6: A lot. Runs well, was like their second leading rusher, throws it really well, got a quick release, strong arm, big, strong physical guy, going on his second year being a starter. Transfer from
5: McNeese, right?
6: Yep. And I think he's really good. They're one of their wideouts we recruited really hard. Was coming from ECU. It's very talented and will be a mismatch. They've got good weapons. Start a leading rushers back. All conference type offensive linemen are back. Got a defensive end that's a transfer from Citadel. It's a really good player. Had four sacks last year. Remember when we played Elon last year and they had really good length on defense? Like, they were just long, big bodies. These guys have some of that, too. That conference, the CAA, is a really good league. And
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